0: Bacteria.
1: Bacteria?
0: Look, there's bacteria. Bacteria.
1: Bacteria?
0: You might not see them, but they're there. Bacteria.
1: Bacteria?
0: Everything you touch, bacteria.
1: Bacteria?
0: That's right, salmonella bacteria. But we have to watch out for bacteria that can spoil our chicken. Bacteria practically everywhere. Everywhere you look. In the kitchen, inside the cooler, in the dining area, in the restrooms, on our raw chicken. And like I said, bacteria.
1: Bacteria?
0: Look, there's bacteria. Bacteria.
1: Bacteria?
0: You might not see them, but they're there. Bacteria.
1: Bacteria?
0: Everything you touch, bacteria.
1: Bacteria?
0: That's right, salmonella bacteria. Salmonella grows on raw

0: salmonella, shigella, clostridium perfringens. If you didn't wash your hands, they would become breeding grounds for bacteria.
1: Bacteria?
0: Look, there's bacteria. Bacteria.
1: Bacteria?
0: You might not see them, but they're there. Bacteria.
1: Bacteria?
0: Everything you touch, bacteria.
1: Bacteria?
0: That's right. Salmonella bacteria. Fever,

0: and chills in Gramps, 1 square inch, 500 million salmonella bacteria.
1: These bacteria really sound serious.
0: They are when they're left unchecked, and it could mean a trip to the hospital for someone. Our customers.
1: Wow.
0: Ourselves.
1: All right.
0: Our chicken.
1: All right.
0: And our reputation.
1: All right, all right. You mean bacteria on me right now? Clean, clean, and then clean again.
0: Bacteria.
1: Bacteria?
0: Look, there's bacteria. Bacteria.
1: Bacteria?
0: You might not see them, but they're there.
1: Bacteria. Bacteria?
0: Everything you touch. Bacteria.
1: Bacteria.

0: Pineapple Lord. Can we go thrift shopping?
1: What?

0: I'd like to make a toast on behalf of men. Here's to the men we love. Here's to the men who love us. Here's to the men we love who don't love us. Fuck the men, let's drink to us.
1: Here's

0: Who are you singing first,
1: second,
0: or second?
1: No, Harry, I'm singing second, man.
2: And a very exciting girl.
1: I'll bring that bass out, man.
3: Hey, man, I'll bring it out a little bit more.
2: You gotta be a special lady.
0: Let's get down on some hardware. Come on.

0: From Feature Story News in the UK, I'm John Beaver. The G7 leaders are set to discuss a new impetus to try and end the war in Ukraine on the second day of the leaders' summit in France. Ross Cullen reports.
1: Ahead of travelling here to Avignon, the US leader held an hour-long call with President

0: President Putin, a conversation which came after the Ukrainian leader had sent an open letter to his Russian counterpart calling for face-to-face talks to end the war. European leaders attending the summit will attempt to coax Donald Trump to force more pressure on Moscow, with the US president signalling that he is ready to work more intensively on Ukraine now that the US-Iran peace deal has been agreed. The G7 prime ministers, presidents and chancellor will also hold talks on Tuesday with the leaders from the UAE, Qatar and Egypt to further scrutinise the deal between Washington and Tehran.
1: UK Prime Minister Keir Starmer will use the G7 summit to introduce new sanctions on Russia. The measures will target Russia's shadow fleet and the finance networks the country uses to get around Western sanctions. The UK is also unveiling a deal to supply Kyiv with nuclear fuel, which officials say will create British jobs. Eight people have been killed after a US Air Force B-52 bomber crashed in California. The incident took place at Edwards Air Force Base when the plane crashed immediately after takeoff and burst into flames. The crew were described as a mix of military, government civilians and government contractors and included two Boeing employees. Investigations are now underway into the cause of the crash. Nepal's foreign minister has met with his Chinese counterpart in his first visit to the neighbouring country since his party swept to power in March. Rebecca Bunden reports.
2: The timing of Nepal's foreign minister's trip to China is notable after spending 3 days in New Delhi at the invitation of his Indian counterpart in the first week of June. It highlights Nepal's efforts to maintain ties with both neighbouring powers. The South Asian country's Communist Party-led coalition government suffered a crushing defeat in general elections in March, presenting a challenge for Beijing. China's top diplomat Wang Yi in a statement said, China has always placed Nepal at the forefront of its neighbourhood diplomacy. During his visit to Delhi, Kunal said Nepal was free from the political baggage of the past and ready to improve ties with India.
1: Cape Verde have pulled off the shock of the World Cup so far, holding tournament favourite Spain to a 0-0 draw. The African island nation are ranked 44th of the 48 teams competing. One gambler was so sure of a Spanish victory, they bet almost $1 million on Spain to win on the Polymarket trading site, but lost it all thanks to some heroic goalkeeping. From Bureaus Worldwide, this is FSN.
3: With FSN Spotlight, I'm Simon Marks. Today, two takes on the proposed ceasefire deal between the US and Iran that is expected to be signed on Friday. Gideon Rachman, chief foreign affairs columnist at the Financial Times, says he's not sure the Israelis will go along with it.
4: Probably the biggest single danger is that at some point fighting restarts in Lebanon. The Israelis are obviously unhappy, and there are like journalists who are close to Netanyahu ready tweeting this is a disaster and so on. But the Israelis have very difficult choices to make because they can't really afford an open confrontation with Trump. My guess is that reluctantly they will go along with it for now, but that long term they're angry that Iran has successfully linked the war in Lebanon to the opening of the Strait of Hormuz and sort of tied Israel's hands.
3: And Ahmed Kuzai, Middle East analyst based in Bahrain, worries that Iran will be hugely strengthened by the agreement.
5: So far, the memorandum, it's a 60-day framework revolving around the Strait of Hormuz, Lebanon, nuclear deal and the economic relief, where the Iranian sanction funds will be reimbursed. And I think we still all remember the last time sanction funds were released. 7th of October happened. So can we imagine with more money what Iran will do? An empowered Iran won't be an easy enemy to tackle. It will be empowered.
3: Lost in all of this, Iranians who oppose the country's government and who will now be expected to continue living under its brutal rule. With FSN Spotlight, I'm Simon Marks.
1: To recap the top stories, the G7 leaders are set to discuss a new impetus to try and end the war in Ukraine on the second day of the leaders' summit in France. Ukrainian President Volodymyr Zelensky is attending the meeting. Eight people have been killed after a US Air Force B-52 bomber crashed in California. And Cape Verde have pulled off the shock of the World Cup so far, holding tournament favourite Spain to a 0-0 draw. One gambler was so sure of a Spanish victory, they bet almost $1 million on Spain to win on the Polymarket trading site. That's the latest feature story news. John Beaver reports.

Thank you very much. I'd like to watch my cord, Charlotte. Watch my cord. My cord tangled up. It's rough to get tangled up in your cord, boy, I'll tell you. I'd like to do a medley of some of my biggest records, ladies and gentlemen. They actually were no bigger than the rest of them. They were all about the same size, but it sounds impressive. If I could stand still long enough to talk to you. When I first started out in this business, I had three pieces, three instruments. The other's another story, I'll tell you later, you know. I had a guitar, and another guitar, and a shaky knee, boy, I'll tell you, just like, completely ape, you know. Lord have mercy. And I coughed a lot on microphone. They didn't like that too much. Let's go.

You are indeed a very fine audience. The organizers of the concert have requested that I make an announcement at this point. They said that this is the most important announcement that you will hear during the entire weekend, so listen very closely. We want each and every one of you, and there are estimates of between 120,000 people on the low end and 400,000 people on the high end. So we want each and every one of you to listen to this announcement very closely. It's very important for your enjoyment of the weekend.

Thank you. This is Dan. This is Matt. That's Ben. That's Charlie. I'm Adam. And this is David. And, I guess that's about enough for tonight. See you later.

Shiva!

said, I know what you want. Right about now, now, now. Bust a tune for you with a message, yeah. And I pray it gets through. Bust this tune for you with a message that I get through. Listen up to all the lyrics that I'm telling you. One for you, one for me. Two for you, count one, two for me. Pure corruption is all that I see.

Thank you very much. I said, how you feeling? All right? Just God bless each and every one of you. We're very thankful to be right here where we are tonight with you and yours. So I want to reach out to all my Baltimore crew. Joe Works.

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1: I am not a conjurer of cheap tricks.
0: Beasts and birds.
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0: Thanks. Thanks a lot. Here we are. It's Unplugged. This is Mike Mills, Bill Berry, Peter Buck, Peter Holzapfel. I'm Michael Stipe. We are REM. Here we go. Here's a song.
1: All right. So we would like to get Jason up here to sing a song. And Jason is the man who is broadcasting this thing over the internet.
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0: From Feature Story News in Brussels, I'm William Denslow. US President Donald Trump says that Iran will never get a nuclear weapon under a deal signed to end the war. The comments came as the US Commander-in-Chief meets with fellow G7 leaders in France. As well as the issue of Iran, Ukraine is set to dominate day two of the summit. The Ukrainian President Volodymyr Zelensky is attending the meeting and, alongside the increased support for Kyiv and new sanctions on Russia, will urge the US leader to force more pressure on the Kremlin. Ross Cullen reports from Evian.
1: Ahead of travelling here to Evian, the US leader held an hour-long call with President Putin, a conversation which came after the Ukrainian leader had sent an open letter to his Russian counterpart calling for face-to-face talks to end the war. European leaders attending the

0: summit will attempt to coax Donald Trump to force more pressure on Moscow, with the US president signaling that he is ready to work more intensively on Ukraine now that the US-Iran peace deal has been agreed. The G7 prime ministers, presidents and chancellor will also hold talks on Tuesday with the leaders from the UAE, Qatar and Egypt to further scrutinise the deal between Washington and Tehran. Ross Cullen, Evian.
1: UK Prime Minister Keir Starmer is introducing new sanctions on Russia at the G7. The measures will target Russia's shadow fleet and the finance network the country uses to get around Western sanctions. The UK is also unveiling a deal to supply Kyiv with nuclear fuel, which officials say will create British jobs. But the Conservative MP, Alex Burghardt, has told LBC News he believes this will be an awkward meeting for the PM.
2: And I think that the other members of the G7 will look at him and think this will probably be the last time we'll see him here. So I think if Labour's going to change leader, if we're going to have a new prime minister, let's do this quickly. The uncertainty is very bad for the country, bad for the economy. We just, you know, it's time to move on.
1: Nepal's foreign minister met his Chinese counterpart Wang Yi on Monday in his first visit to the neighbouring country since the party swept to power in March. Rebecca Bunden reports.
3: The timing of Nepal's foreign minister's trip to China is notable. After spending 3 days in New Delhi at the invitation of his Indian counterpart in the first week of June, it highlights Nepal's efforts to maintain ties with both neighbouring powers. The South Asian country's Communist Party-led coalition government suffered a crushing defeat in general elections in March, presenting a challenge for Beijing. China's top diplomat Wang Yi in a statement said, China has always placed Nepal at the forefront of its neighbourhood diplomacy. During his visit to Delhi, Kunal said Nepal was free from the political baggage of the past and ready to improve ties with India. Rebecca Bunden, Mumbai.
1: And 8 people have died after a US B-52 bomber crashed in California. The incident occurred shortly after takeoff on a routine test mission. From bureaus worldwide, this is FSN.
4: With FSN Spotlight, I'm Simon Marks. Today, 2 takes on the proposed ceasefire deal between the US and Iran that is expected to be signed on Friday. Gideon Rachman, chief foreign affairs columnist at the Financial Times, says he's not sure the Israelis will go along with it.
5: Probably the biggest single danger is that at some point fighting restarts in Lebanon. The Israelis are obviously unhappy, and there are like journalists who are close to Netanyahu ready tweeting this is a disaster and so on. But the Israelis have very difficult choices to make because they can't really afford an open confrontation with Trump. My guess is that reluctantly they will go along with it for now, but that long term they're angry that Iran has successfully linked the war in Lebanon to the opening of the Strait of Hormuz and sort of tied Israel's hands.
4: And Ahmed Kuzai, Middle East analyst based in Bahrain, worries that Iran will be hugely strengthened by the agreement.
6: So far, the memorandum, it's a 60-day framework revolving around the Strait of Hormuz, Lebanon, nuclear deal and the economic relief, where the Iranian sanction funds will be reimbursed. And I think we still all remember the last time sanction funds were released. 7th of October happened. So can we imagine with more money what Iran will do? An empowered Iran won't be an easy enemy to tackle. It will be empowered.
4: Lost in all of this, Iranians who oppose the country's government and who will now be expected to continue living under its brutal rule.
1: The main news again. US President Donald Trump says that Iran will never get a nuclear weapon under a deal signed to end the war. G7 leaders are discussing a new impetus to try to end the conflict in Ukraine on the second day of the leaders' summit in France. And 8 people have died after a US B-52 bomber crashed in California. The incident occurred shortly after takeoff on a routine test mission. Officials are calling it a terrible tragedy. And that's the latest feature story news. William Denslow reporting.

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0: Hey, folks, tonight on Foul Players Radio, our guest is someone that we all know, especially if you're from the Baltimore area. Please welcome Keith Brewer. I remember as a teenager going to the famous teen nights at Maxwell's and the dances at my high school and seeing the Ravens and all the other great bands from that time. We spoke about his career as a musician in the bands Climb a Donkey, the Ravens, Company of Wolves, and Barley Juice, some TV and movie roles, and an upcoming show. The Ravens will be performing a show at Wrecker Theater in Towson, Maryland, Saturday, September 30th, with special guest the 1974. 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Thank you, and enjoy this episode. And welcome back to another episode of Foul Players Radio. Michael Spedden here, and tonight, you know, if you're from the Baltimore area, you're all going to know this guy because he's been, you know, performing here for quite a while and a lot of different bands that have been very, very popular. Talking about Keith Brewer. Welcome, Keith. Good to see you, bud.
7: Hey, thanks, Michael.
0: So, Keith, you know, we've got a Ravens show coming up next week. Tell us about that a bit, you know, over at Wrecker, huh?
7: Yeah, the Wrecker Theater, and I'm actually interested to get inside there because it's been closed and renovated and opened again since I was there. The Ravens did a show, a memorable show there 10 years ago, and we had a lot of other bands from the 80s, like some people from the Vamps and AR-15 and Superman from the Sharks. So it was quite a bill, and the place was packed. And we're really trying to hope that the promoter was really hoping to create that excitement again. So we'll see what happens. He's got people on the patio all day, like Spike, Never Never, a couple other guys that are new to me. And he's got the 1974 playing a set before us. So we'll see how much excitement we can create on that.
0: Oh, it sounds great. It sounds great. I'd first, I guess discovered you, years ago when I was a teenager, as I was telling you before the show, the Ravens were, you did a lot of stuff at Maxwell's, the all ages shows and everything. And I used to go to those quite a bit. And there it was you all, there was, you had just mentioned the Vamps. There was, I think, Paper Cup or Shore Patrol. I can't remember what they were called. You remember them, I'm sure.
7: I think they were Shore Patrol by then, yeah.
0: Probably. And let me see, Boot Camp. Growing Up Different. That was Scott McGinn's band, I think, after Face Dancer.
7: After Face Dancer, right.
0: Yep. Mm-hmm. And those were great times. I mean, the 80s in this town, and I've had, a number of guests on, that said that was just a magical time, And you were in one of the premier bands in this area, this region, really, at that time. What was that time that like for you? I mean, you were kind of, you guys were sort of like, I guess you could almost call it the Mount Rushmore of Baltimore area bands at that time. Those times like for you?
7: Yeah, they were the best. I mean, because that was when we actually broke out. That's when we got discovered.
0: Mm-hmm.
7: When the Fast Times movie came out and with our song Raised on the Radio, and we got a record deal subsequently from that. And just had a 98 Rock did a killer job promoting us.
0: Mm-hmm.
7: When a band gets that kind of promotion, it blows up. And
0: it really does.
7: Everybody in Baltimore knew who we were.
0: Mm-hmm.
7: And, and it was a lot of fun. We played the gigs we wanted to play, as opposed to like every gig that we could get, which was in the 70s for me.
0: yeah, I know what you mean.
7: And our price went up and, it was very magical, and we were writing constantly. Like Rob and I were just, mm-hmm. I mean, we had rehearsals every week and we'd just come up with, I got this. And then the Ravens, those five guys it was magical because they all contributed to every one of those songs. It wasn't like other bands I've been in where you write a song, you bring it to the band, you got to kind of tell them what you hear. I'm going to hear this and I hear this. Uh-huh. And everybody would come in. Lee would come in and do some amazing bass riff. And
0: he's awesome.
7: Yeah. And Tim, same way. And David uh-huh. Bell. David Bell was my discovery. I'll continue saying this until I die, but he was the youngest. He was the kid.
0: Mm-hmm.
7: I discovered him at Pecora's up in Bel Air, playing with a band called Grand Slam from Southern Maryland. He was just a 21-year-old, and I was like, dude, you want to be in the Ravens? And he was like, what? So it was magical. Like, and Dave, I appreciate it more now, I think, later when I look mm-hmm. back, when I've been in more difficult situations, musical mm-hmm. situations, and I look back and I remember, Dave and Rob, like, working out these parts together, and just, it really was, very mesmerizing, like, the way that every song would come together.
0: So. Yeah. One thing that I really remember, because I was in a number of bands back then, too, and the one thing that I remember that I think is really missing a lot more today, just tell me if you agree, it seems like it seemed like that there was much more of a true connection with the fans back then. Because whenever a show was coming up, and at least this is how it was for us, and a number of other people I've spoken to experienced the same thing, There was no Facebook back then. There was no email back then.
7: Right.
0: You had to let people know you were playing. You were out at that club, and that was expected of you. You were mm-hmm. handing out flyers. You were giving out tapes. You were doing what you needed to do to get people in there. You mm-hmm. were meeting people, and you were developing your following that way, not just putting things out and hoping people show up. Do you agree?
7: Yeah. I agree to an extent. Like I said, like that was the magical period where we didn't have to do that because we had radio.
0: Right, right.
7: We had these nightclubs like Maxwell's that would advertise on the radio, and right. It made all the difference in the world. It was much more powerful than Facebook or any other social media. But yeah, I definitely went through a lot of the days when you were calling up all your friends and going, will you please come out to the gig? And it was just, you know.
0: Mm-hmm.
7: How many times did you do that?
0: Well, it seemed like in a lot of ways, too, it was always like your inner circle of friends were the last ones to show up. You really had to get out and earn other people coming, you know, by, you know, putting on a good show and, you know, networking and talking to them and schmoozing them and, you know, spending your beer money on their beers to kind of, you know, get things flowing. But
7: well, there was the whole concept, and I know you probably remember this, like every club owner knew.
0: Mm-hmm.
7: Had to bring in bands that attracted the girls.
0: Oh, yeah.
7: The girls attracted the guys. The guys bought the drinks for the girls. It was like very,
0: yep.
7: This formula that always worked. So
0: yep. Mm-hmm.
7: If you had a cute guy like David Bell in the band, like, you know, you attract some girls and then you had some guys and before you knew it,
0: mm-hmm.
7: That's why you get booked.
0: Thing. In these publications, you know.
7: Yeah. Mm-hmm. Yeah, Susie Mudd, of course, was the editor of the Maryland Musician, the Baltimore Musician, whatever it's called, the music. Mm-hmm.
0: Yeah.
7: And she would write about us all the time, and a lot of the people that she, you know, they would review everything.
0: Mm-hmm.
7: You know, it was good to have that. And I remember there was a similar paper in Harrisburg with the Pennsylvania, whatever it was. But anyway, yeah, we had these music and rocks.
0: Mm-hmm.
7: I saw a Rocks t-shirt Friday night when I saw you.
0: Yeah. As a matter of fact, after I stuck around, you know, we ran into each other folks at Lou Maestro's show. Mm-hmm. Lou Maestro was two episodes ago from where you're going to be. But I've known Lou since the 90s. We all recorded at Invisible Sound.
7: Mm.
0: And Lou did a show. That's where I connected with Keith. And then afterwards, I went over because there was a get-together for Ronnie 10-10 Youngkins at McAvoy's, and a lot of Rocks and 97 Underground alumni were there.
7: Yeah.
0: Yep. So, matter of fact, they brought a Rocks t-shirt that would fit me. So, hey, you know, it's they're still around.
7: Well, actually, you know, I'm remembering that I met Lou opening up for the Ravens at Maxwell's. So
0: yeah.
7: This is all circular.
0: right.
7: Yeah.
0: Right. It's small to more, you know, you always run into somebody who's connected to somebody else, you know, and, cause you know, the interesting thing about Lou with me, well, you know, not only did we record at the same studio and play a lot of the same places back in, you know, late '80s and early '90s, he has two siblings that are actors in my murder mystery group too. And his brother and sister both perform with me, and I met them all years apart, and I was like, wow, you know, it's just one of those things. So the lineup that you have coming up for next Saturday night, who all are you going to have with you?
7: In the Ravens?
0: In the Ravens, yeah.
7: Well, it's the original Ravens. I mean,
0: oh, it is the original. Okay.
7: No, there are actually two original Ravens, which most people know, but the people that discovered us after we cut the records probably don't realize this as much. But Bobby Hurd,
0: mm-hmm,
7: who is
0: right.
7: The practice guy, John Tracy, who is now unfortunately not with us anymore,
0: mm-hmm,
7: those two guys were the original drummer and second guitar player.
0: Right, right.
7: And they left to go with John Palumbo.
0: Mm-hmm.
7: Early on in the game, and that's when we brought in Timmy and David.
0: Mm-hmm.
7: So it's all the original players, man. I mean, we're kind of beating the odds here because there's a lot of bands that are a lot bigger than us that have lost mm-hmm. a lot of members from either passing away or quitting or
0: dropping
7: or whatever. Mm-hmm. But it's Rob Fay, of course, the Ravens guy. It's me. It's mm-hmm. Tim Steele on drums, Lee Townsend on bass, and David Bell on guitar.
0: Mm.
7: And it's we're very fortunate that we're all still together and we can all still walk.
0: Right. Yeah, that's what I was just curious about because it seems like about 12 years ago, and you had kind of mentioned this too, when Facebook came out, there were like a lot of these like different club reunions around town. Like there was like a Network reunion, Maxwell's reunion, Hammerjack's reunion, and a lot of the, you know, bands that had been broken up for a long time had come out, but it wasn't always, you know, the same lineups, or it was, you know, maybe two or three guys with somebody else playing with them and everything. And I just wasn't, what I was, you know, kind of asking was, you know, is everybody coming back for this, was kind of what I should have said. But
7: yeah, actually, I'm the only one that doesn't still live in Baltimore.
0: Right.
7: But David spent some time in Florida, but he's back in Baltimore now, and I'm the odd man out, man. I live above Philly.
0: Oh, okay.

0: Okay. I remember hearing, I think I ran into you or I saw you years ago when they used to have like music conferences where they would they had them in Washington and they had them in other places where you would go and they would have like people in the business do breakout sessions. You can go learn about the music end of the business. And were you doing like radio work or jingles or something at one time too?
1: Well, I did a lot of radio work, a lot of jingles. I did a lot of voiceovers.
0: Okay, yeah.
1: Yeah, so I mean, I don't know whether I was there about that, but I could have been. I mean, I used to go, well, my other band, Company of Wolves, which happened after the Ravens, I remember being down there at one of those conferences. I don't remember why.
0: Yeah, right.
1: You drink a lot more than I do now.
0: Yeah, I know. Well, that's the thing too, you know, it's just sometimes we got to get each other together to kind of try to piece together things that happened
1: Yeah,
0: back then too that we remember, you
1: exactly.
0: know, because I think every one of us has the block of every story that's missing, you know, something happened and
1: Yeah.
0: then, you know.
1: Well, I have a really funny story, actually, if you're ready for a story.
0: Please, absolutely.
1: Just about that I remembered the other day. I went to see Kix's farewell show on Saturday, and they never disappoint. But I remembered that my Celtic band, Barley Juice, that I've been together for about 23, 24 years now. Years ago, we were playing a doubleheader around St. Patrick's Day. These Celtic bands get a lot of work, you know.
0: Oh, yeah.
1: Happened to be playing Loonies in one of their afternoon slots, and then we were going to Harrisburg for a late night gig same day. And somebody at Loonies brought out these, I don't know what they were, but they were deadly, and I had one too many. And I remember saying to the fiddle player, like, I probably shouldn't be on stage right now. We finished our set. They poured me into the van, drove to Harrisburg, poured me out of the van. I was just starting to like sober up for my gig. And these, everywhere I go, you know, like I recognize sound men, stage people, because they've all been around and they all changed places just like we did.
0: Certainly, yeah.
1: So there were these two guys, and this one guy is telling the other guy as we're setting up, oh, yeah, you know, I said something like, where are you from? How do I know? I said, oh, well, you might remember from the Ravens. Oh, yeah, I remember Keith Brewer from the Ravens. And I'm like, well, that's me. No, I remember Keith Brewer this one time. And he was telling the other guy, this one time, he and Steve Whiteman got in a fight. He goes, it was crazy. Like, oh man, they were like, you know, seeing fire, and they got in this fight, and they were throwing epithets back and forth. It almost came to fist. I'm like, that never happened. And they're like, no, it did. I was there, man. You weren't there. I was there. I'm like, never happened. I'm Keith Brewer. And for some reason, that every time I said I'm Keith Brewer, I was invisible. Because
0: Right,
1: this
0: right,
1: guy
0: right, right.
1: just kept going, and the other guys in my band in Barley Juice were just looking at me. What is going on?
0: I
1: I mean, Steve
0: know.
1: Whiteman and I have always been friendly. We've
0: Oh,
1: always.
0: yeah, sure.
1: It was just like so funny. Like, yeah, man, they almost came to fisticuffs, and I had to break it up.
0: And then you're like, yo,
1: So
0: then what
1: yeah,
0: else
1: you
0: did
1: do
0: I
1: have to get
0: do?
1: together to piece
0: Yeah.
1: together the pieces and then make sure that everything's as it was.
0: Right. So then you probably, so then what did I do? You know, tell me what I did, you know, exactly.
1: Exactly. I mean, I see stuff on Facebook. Somebody goes, yeah, remember that time you were down at the barge and you kicked that guy's keyboard off? This, like, that never happened. Yeah, I did drink more than I thought I did.
0: And I've actually, with some of the bands I was into, there were a couple of incidents that didn't happen that I've had to go back and say, well, no, that's absolutely nothing. So I kind of know where you're coming from with that here. Looking at this, you were talking about your Celtic band, and you've been doing this for a good while now. I mean, I was looking at your discography here, and you've got what about, what, 8 or 10 albums, I think, with Barley Juice?
1: Barley Juice has 7 albums out, and one of them is a collection, I think. But
0: Oh, okay.
1: yeah, we caught the, you know, I I when I was in Company of Wolves, I went to Scotland for the first video called mm-hmm. The Wild, and we filmed that in Scotland at Doon Castle, and fell in love with the pipes, fell in love with Scotland and everything. So when I came home mm-hmm. and I married my previous wife, we went over, I took her over there, and then we had to learn how to play the pipes, and one thing led to another, and next thing I know, I'm playing with these other guys who are rockers mm-hmm. who are in a bagpipe band.
0: Oh, right.
1: So, and then we thought we could only play, like, maybe on St. Patrick's Day.
0: Mm-hmm.
1: I don't want to hear this any other time. Well, stupid me. There are festivals all over the world. You can play mm-hmm. Celtic music all year long. So the success of Barley Juice basically fell upon the fact that we found festivals and we just started playing all over the country. And it's been a fun ride, man.
0: Right. That's great. That's great. That sounds like a lot of fun, too. Whenever I've seen, you know, a band like that, you know, that type of band play, it's always a blast.
1: Mm.
0: Yeah. I mean, you never see people sitting around, you know, wanting to leave or anything when one of those shows are going on. You know, it seems like people are involved and it's up and, you know, you really get people in the mood, you know?
1: Yeah, there's a lot of participation.
0: Right. And so looking, and you would also, you know, of course, you've had, you know, Company of Wolves before, before Barley Juice, and, you know, that, you know, of course, after the Ravens, and tell us a bit about that band. I remember, you know, hearing it on the radio, and so tell us about, you know, what life was like in that band. I know you had, you know, moved on to New York from the Ravens, you know, in the mid-80s, and mm-hmm. was up there, so...
1: You know, a long story short, I mean, we were all, the Ravens had lost their deal with MCA, and we were looking for another deal, and we were wondering what we were going to do, and we were all just getting frustrated.
0: Yeah.
1: And we had a manager at the time in New York City who was very invested in trying to make me a solo artist.
0: Okay.
1: So I left, we all left amicably, but I left and went to New York City and started meeting some songwriters, some heavy hitters, and this guy Jeff Kent, who actually co-wrote some of the songs on that record, introduced me to Steve Conte, who introduced me to his brother John Conte, and just fantastic players.
0: Mm-hmm.
1: Still two of my best friends, like we just, you know, talk all the time. And Frankie LaRocca was the drummer, and he was a big fan of my voice. And Frankie had done, he was probably the most famous guy out of all of us, because he played with Bon Jovi. He had done tracks with Scandal.
0: Mm-hmm.
1: He'd done tours with Bryan Adams and John Waite and all these. So he introduced us to a lot of people and got us our manager, got us signed. And that was just all, like, I really loved the writing team of us, me and the Contes, but that was probably the most business-based band I was ever in, because it was all about, like, the big manager and the mm-hmm. big deal and, you know, doing the big showcase and signing the biggest money deal. And they didn't know what to do with us, because basically what happened was we put out this great rock and roll bluesy rock record, and grunge came in.
0: Yeah, I was just getting ready to say that. Because that had an effect on a lot of people too. And you know, when I had yeah. Brian Forsyth from Kix on the show, mm-hmm. and grunge, you know, did the same thing to them. I mean, there was nothing wrong with any material that they had, as was with you. But you know, everybody wanted Seattle. You know, everybody wanted that.
1: Yeah. It was faddish, and I mean that shit was great. I loved that stuff, but everything goes round in circles, you know.
0: It does.
1: You have to keep doing what you're doing.
0: Right. But another thing too, I mean that had to have been just disheartening as hell, you know. I mean, I guess a lot of times when young musicians, you know, we want to get our record deal, you know, once mm-hmm. and it's like, once you get the record deal, you know, you're in the end zone, touchdown, but that's really where the work begins,
1: It is, and it's where the control gets lost.
0: Yeah.
1: Because as an artist, as an older artist now, I'm very happy to be independent, and I have been for years, because I get to pick the record. I get to pick the songs. I get to pick the album cover. I get to pick the photos. You know, I mean, we had no control in those years with the Ravens. Like, we didn't think very much of that record label or that record album design. It was thrust upon us, and all the decisions were made by the big money people.
0: Yeah.
1: So the Wolves, same thing happened. We toured America. They didn't know what to do with us, man. I remember going out and doing the first arena tour, opening for Richard Marx.
0: Oh, sure. Yeah.
1: Mm-hmm. Right? So, so Richard Marx was this, you know, actually, he's a great guy. He's a very funny guy. He's a great guy. But I mean, wherever you go, whatever, and here we'd come out going, you know, and it was just so funny. And there were all these little teenage girls. I think we probably got a lot of teenage girl fans that way, because there was a much younger audience following Richard Marx around. But when we'd go to do the radio interview, they didn't know what to do with us.
0: Right, right.
1: Oh, and they put us out. They threw us out with this band and that band. There was some talk of doing a leg with Kiss. There was a talk of doing a leg with, I don't know, just anybody, you know. And we never made it to Europe. Where we were selling a lot of records in Europe, and that was just, you know, big money decisions here. Like, well, let's see the numbers. Let's look at the numbers, you know. Yep. Let's not listen to the music. Let's look at the numbers.
0: And you know, that frustration carries over into just any kind of art. You know, the big clash between the people behind the desk and the people that are creating, because I hear it. Yeah, I have a lot of connections to, you know, people that are like, you know, that write TV shows, that, you know, they're really onto something good here, but no, forget it. You know, never mind. We're going to do something else. Thank you. You know, and that's got to be just the most aggravating, frustrating thing in the world, especially when this is your art. I mean, this is you coming out, you know, and then all of a sudden here they come in and just, you know, it's like you painted this beautiful white wall in your house, and a three-year-old comes in with his crayons and just trashes it, you know?
1: It was, there were moments where it was just so obvious. I mean, most of the time we were touring and we were happy. You keep a band on the road and they're happy most of the time.
0: Uh-huh.
1: Unless they're not drawing anybody. But I just, there were times when I'd be over, I remember taking a trip over to England when the Wolves were still together, and I guess we were gearing up to do our second album, and I'm walking down. I was with my dad and a couple of friends, and my dad had been taking a nap, and I'm walking down through Piccadilly Circus, and I get recognized. And I'm recognized, and I got these people that a couple of girls took me around. I said, take me down Carmy Street. Pick me out some cool rock clothes. Come on. And they were, oh, yeah, let's do this and this. And they knew us from MTV Europe, you know, but we weren't allowed to tour there. It was kind of like that whole Elvis story where he couldn't get out of Vegas.
0: Right, right.
1: And so there's a happy ending to this. Many, many years later, actually, we just got called. There's a festival in Germany, in Hamburg, that wants us on the bill next year. So Company of Wolves will be playing Germany for the first time after all these years and all these, you know, emails and letters. Hey, Wolves, we love you, Wolves. You know, I'm going to hit Europe. Oh, my God.
0: Wonderful. That's great to hear. You know, that's great to hear. And especially, you know, since it's really, you know, been a while, you know, since I guess you've been active with that act. But the fact that they want you to come over there and the thing is, you know, with hard rock and, you know, Europe is really still the place to be with that, because I know of, you know, a lot of acts that are still very, very successful over there.
1: Yeah.
0: You know, when they come here, they're playing like Baltimore Soundstage or Ram's Head, but, you know, over there, they're still doing stadiums and arenas.
1: Yeah. Steve Conte actually has been playing with Michael Monroe for probably 10 years, I guess now.
0: Yeah.
1: Monroe is a huge rock star in Finland. And
0: yeah. There are
1: lots of places in Europe, and mm-hmm. Steve still plays big freaking shows, you know, and
0: yeah. That's gotta be great. You know, did you ever, with the Ravens, did you ever do any tours with them?
1: Yeah, we did. It's funny. Like, I see pictures and I go, oh yeah, we were in Texas then. Oh yeah, we were in Milwaukee at the music. I don't really remember. I remember one was in a Winnebago and one we had an actual tour bus.
0: Oh, okay.
1: You know, driver and all that shit, like, you know, big time. But we went around the country, you know, and it probably doesn't leave as much of a mark in my brain because we weren't getting support from the record companies.
0: Right, like, right.
1: When the Wolves went out, at least the radio guys were doing their jobs and we were doing interviews everywhere and we were attracting kids. Here, we would go to these places and I remember there was a joke of one of our roadies, Walt McCreary, used to do this thing. He was always like the up guy, like, yeah, okay, man, you know, get your mood up, you know, and we'd play someplace and it'd be half packed and we'd get on the tour bus and you'd go, wait till we get to Austin, man, you know, and then they'd play Austin and there'd be half a crowd and then wait till we get to Houston, man. I just remember going through Texas going, okay, I'm waiting for the big one. I'm waiting.
0: Right, right.
1: Because if a record company isn't behind you, you know, I know a lot of these people, SR-17, a lot of these people like from Baltimore know this, that if once the record company isn't behind you anymore, things just, as my manager used to say, if the phone's ringing, it's happening. If the phone ain't ringing, it ain't happening. And then you're out there in the middle of America and nobody knows you're there.
0: Yeah. And the thing is, I mean, I've listened to this material over the years, you know, and I think it was just as good, you know, I mean, you had a number of songs that were just as good as anything else that was on the top 40, I think.
1: I do too. Thank you.
0: Yeah. And why they just pick and choose who they're going to get behind? I mean, whether they're just rolling the dice or drawing straws to figure out who they're going to do it. It just doesn't seem like there's much rhyme or reason to it. And,
1: well, you know what, Mike? You know? It's like, it really, again, like the 70s were probably the last safe time to get signed because even then it was getting crowded.
0: Right, right.
1: By the time we came in the 80s, like it was crowded out there. The playing field was really crowded. Mm-hmm. By the time I got into this in the 90s with the Wolves, I remember having trouble getting our first video, and we had more. They dumped more money into us than any deal I've ever had. But I remember having trouble getting MTV play.
0: Yeah, yeah.
1: Because they were getting thrown, you know, 10 to 20 new bands every week. Mm-hmm. And somebody had to pick two or pick, you know, out of that. Which is funny. You remember as well as I do when MTV started, they didn't have enough.
0: Yeah. Oh, I know.
1: Videos, and that's how Boot Camp got on there because somebody. And you know, you see these like biopics about like Elvis and people back from Little Richard and stuff, and you see, you know, some DJ gets a hold of a record and spins it, and bam! All of a sudden, everybody's like, yeah, yeah, yeah, yeah, yeah. And you know, by the time we came along, too crowded to do that. You know,
0: right.
1: Whoever heard it and liked it, it made you more. Mm-hmm. Appreciative.
0: Yep. And to kind of add on to that, you know, from what you were saying, the band I was in from 89 till 92 is called Orange Seed Parade. And we were working on getting an album out. Mm-hmm. And we were going to these conferences, you know, to try to learn about the legal end of it. And cause we didn't know anything about that. And we really didn't even have a manager either. To explain these things to us. So we're trying to just go to these things and listen to these people talk and try to understand how this business works. And one thing that they were saying, which really agrees with what you were telling me here, was that, you know, in the 60s and 70s, you know, a band could come out, you know, their first album. Yeah, the first album was the next one, and the next one got better and better and better. What they were telling us in these conferences at that time was that you better have a home run right off the bat, or else you're just not going to have a chance.
1: Pretty much.
0: You know? Pretty much.
1: You got a second chance by that time in the music industry. You were lucky. You know, somebody at the record company had to really fight for you if you didn't make it.
0: Right
1: out of the box, you know?
0: Yeah, I mean, it's kind of a tough thing when there's so much more at play than just talent. talent, and then there's payola, and there's this person wants this person wants that, and all kinds of other reasons that just really shouldn't be there but are, you know?
1: Right.
0: Yep. So when you had mentioned being out on the road with the Ravens, were you out doing just your own shows, or were you opening for somebody, or was somebody coming along with you?
1: I think all of the above. You know, I remember opening up for like a Billy Idol. So just one-offs, though, like not being able to jump on the leg of a tour. Which would have really been helpful. You know, we would be here and be in this city and be opening up for this person, and then in the next city we might be the headliner. I remember one city we showed up, and do you remember the heavy metal band Raven?
0: Yes. They were just here, by the way.
1: Goalie mask.
0: Wacko. Rob Wacko something, so, yeah.
1: Perfect example of not getting the right support from the record company. We showed up. All the kids in the front row, these guys in the front row, thought they were seeing Raven, and they were smashing their head against the stage because we started with a lot of smoke. We started with like Vincent Price, you know, narrating the Raven, and then we came out with all the smoke and purple lights, and then we came out and we started our first song. They thought it was a metal show, man. And these guys were like so geared up, and you saw them little by little sort of move to the back, and whoever like came to see us. But
0: wow, and your name was differentiated from that too, you know.
1: It can never be differentiated enough, as far as I'm concerned.
0: Right.
1: That was Rob and I. That was probably mistake number one. We created the name like the Beatles, like the Birds. We were taking an animal or an insect and changing one letter. And trying to be like retro 60s guys, the Ravens. No one ever spelled that name right.
0: I'm sure if that came out on the tickets and everything that were being sold and people saw that, you know, that probably was even more confusing, you know.
1: I always emphasize the Ravens, not Raven, the Ravens.
0: Right.
1: Of course, my name's KYF, so I'm just asking for trouble.
0: That's true. That's very true. let me see here. I had another question here for you. You had mentioned you're touring with Company of Wolves and some of the acts that they had, you know, sent you out with and everything. And before that, you had, you know, Climb a Donkey with a lot of the folks that you've been playing with, you know, in, you know, your other bands, too. Tell us a bit about that. I know I've been seeing a lot about that on Facebook. People have been posting band pictures and a couple of stories here and there.
1: I was never in a cover band. I mean, that's where it starts, was I was always in a band that wrote our own material.
0: Yeah, me too.
1: I mean, you understand that. Like, I just, something about it just skeeves me out. Like, I'm like, I just can't play other people's shit, you know?
0: Yeah.
1: I like playing other people's shit. I just can't do it for a living. So right. I always had to be creative about it. And Climb a Donkey was where I really cut my teeth, because we were all, there were three, four writers in that band. And Bobby Heard was in that band writing. Fred Tepper was in that band writing. Doug Robinson was in the band writing, and I was writing, and we were all just all this material. And I think that was the first like kind of popular band I was ever in, you know, like you could advertise us and people would show up. And we recorded some, and we almost got signed to a major label. As Bobby Heard says, I had more contracts on my on the table that I never signed.
0: Yeah.
1: but yeah, it got a lot of attention. It eventually led to the Ravens, you know, turned into the Ravens because mm-hmm. it just got really wanted to try a new genre.
0: Mm-hmm.
1: But it was, we had a lot of good times. We played a lot of gigs and mm-hmm. we're broke, all lived together. We'd rent these houses and move in, and there'd sometimes be 8-10 people living there, and we'd ruin them within a couple of years and move on to the next house.
0: Yeah, yeah.
1: But it was a lot of fun, man. If I had to do my 20s over again, I'd do it again. It was awesome.
0: Nothing wrong with that. Nothing wrong with that. Yeah, I know exactly. To kind of just get back to what you were saying, I understand how you feel about playing in cover bands. I had done it before. Like some of the bands I was in, like we would go out and play, but we were only doing shows where one band per set, like one band would play a set, another band. So it was like three or four bands, like places like The Rage, if you remember The Rage.
1: Yeah.
0: And, you know, Maxwell's too, Network, and places in DC, like, you know, 9:30 we did, at the beginning, like if we only had five originals, we'd throw a couple of covers in to fill out the time, but mm-hmm. those were not things that we were stuck on or attached to. You know, we just kind of did it to keep the set together so we could mm-hmm. you know, have yeah. enough material. But people would always say, "Hey man, you do any Rush?" I'm like, "No, look, I love Rush. They're my heroes, but go see Rush if you want to hear Rush. You know, you're here. This is our show." You know, that mm-hmm. was my attitude, you know.
1: And that still exists, and those people still want to hear cover songs, man. And, mm-hmm. you know, I can't put them down. I can't, there's nothing wrong with it. I got a lot of friends that make all their living playing cover songs.
0: Mm-hmm.
1: It's just not for me. Obviously not for you.
0: Right, right. Well, and one thing that I was kind of mentioning too, you know, kind of like the disconnect nowadays between, you know, bands and the, you know, the people that come out, where there's kind of a disconnect as well is years ago when we were playing, you know, your band, I'm sure, you know, the bands I was in, everybody was up front and watching. You were what was going on. Again, mm-hmm. nowadays it's, you know, your background music, and they're taking selfies of themselves with you in the background. It's like they're the star. They're seeing the band, you know, it's their claim to yeah. fame is that they're there to see you, and that you're the background music, you know, and it's about them. And
1: that well, that's what happens. I honestly think that happens more when you're playing cover tunes.
0: That's true.
1: Although, now I have three daughters, and they all play music. And
0: I saw that. Yeah.
1: Yeah, the two older ones, so Scotty and Donnie Coco, they have been going out and doing some showcases, and they got, I'm biased, but they got really good material, and I'm trying to find them showcase rooms because there are mm-hmm. rooms
0: yeah.
1: where everybody will shut the fuck up.
0: And right, like, right.
1: Mm-hmm. You know, and then there are other rooms where, kind of like when I met you the other night, like good old Lou is up there singing, everybody shut up at the beginning, and mm-hmm. then people came in, and by the time we left, we couldn't hear them.
0: Right, right.
1: They were just back there, rah, rah, rah, rah, rah, rah. Mm-hmm. You know, but that was, I could see where that room could be a showcase room,
0: mm-hmm.
1: You know, as opposed to the downstairs, which was just like meat market.
0: Right, so right. Well, the thing is, too, you know, they had, I think he was about halfway into his set when the electric bands downstairs started playing. There was a little interference there too. But,
1: yeah.
0: but I thought he sounded great. You know, it was.
1: I thought he sounded great. His voice sounded just as good as it ever was, if not better. It
0: hasn't changed a bit.
1: And I remembered some of the tunes, and you know, it was cool to hear him. I'm going to go visit him on New Year's.
0: Oh, is that right? Is that
1: yeah,
0: right?
1: My wife and I are going to go down to NOLA for New Year's Eve. That ought to be pretty wild.
0: It should be. It should be. I've wanted to get down there. I've been to other parts of Louisiana and haven't been to New Orleans yet. I'd love to go down there sometime. And I'd like to go down and check out his shop, too. It's a nice...
1: I know.
0: Yeah, pretty neat little thing down there. You know, another place just opened up in Glen Rock, PA. I think it's called Tom's Music or something. I just saw it on Facebook. And he almost has like a museum of bands from this area, like, you know, band pictures and CDs framed and flyers from clubs. I was going to take him some stuff of my band so he can throw, you know, either put it up or throw darts at it or something. I'm not
1: sure. That's awesome.
0: Yeah.
1: That's awesome, man.
0: Yeah. Yeah, that's really a cool thing. I mean, and that was the whole purpose of why I started this podcast here. You know, a lot of reason is because, you know, this region, you know, I mean, it's not just Baltimore. It's, you know, D.C., Pennsylvania, Virginia, Delaware, you know. There's a lot of lore, you know, a lot of stories, a lot of history, a lot of great bands and a lot of great memories in this area. And I'm trying to kind of capture that and keep this archive, you know, and talk to the people. You know, as I mentioned to you, I think when we were speaking before the show, I've had DC Star, Face Dancer, Mystic Force, you know, Rich from Mystic Force. I've had, you know, Soul Gypsy, Tainted Saints, you know, people that have played, you know, in the bigger clubs and, you know, have all these memories out there. And the so thing
1: you must
0: is,
1: you must have a lot of viewers there or listeners that are,
0: I try,
1: into the retro, man, into like,
0: I try. Two of my biggest supporters, you know, the guys that give me pep talks a lot are Dave Simmons from, DC Star.
1: Yeah.
0: Scott McGinn, he's always suggesting people and giving me compliments. And another guy, you know, Buffalo Lee Jordan.
1: You know, I know the name.
0: Yeah.
1: I don't think I ever met him.
0: Right. Hell of a good guy. I had him on, and he had so many stories. It was a double episode I had to do. I had to have him on twice to fit all the stories in. And he's been a great support. You know, thank you, Lee, and just contributed so many stories and everything. It's really been a good time. And, so that's really what I'm trying to capture is this history. And, you know, one reason is because, you know, definitely the fond memories of the time. But the other reason, too, is like, look, you know, you'd mentioned this. You know, sometimes I look on Facebook, especially when I see my old music buddies and, you know, less and less of us every day, it seems like, you know.
1: Yeah.
0: It's, you know, it's a sad thing. And, I was really wanting to try to capture this history, and I hate to say it this way, but while I can, you know, I mean, I'm sure there's going to be a lot of us that are going to be around for a while, but, I mean, there's so many people out there that have accomplished so many great things, and it's something for us all to be proud of who have been in this area too. This is definitely not a slouch area, and, kind of from what we were saying before, you know, we could have been like, one moody entertainment executives step away from being a major entertainment area, you know, the Baltimore scene, you know.
1: Everybody is, man. But Baltimore definitely was like, it's funny, when I went to when I moved to New York for those years, they used to talk about Staten Island. Well, Frankie was from Staten Island, so they used to talk about Staten Island like the little Liverpool. Because it was on the water, it was like near a harbor, you know, and like they had all these influences. And I always felt like Baltimore was like that too. Mm-hmm. Baltimore, Liverpool had a lot of the same elements, you know, where we get influences from all different directions. And we had so much talent here. Years later, after I moved out, you know, I was just like, wow, Baltimore was like just a great melting pot of talent.
0: It really was. The only thing that I ever thought really about Baltimore, and that was maybe just, you know, a little bit of a, you know, maybe a detriment, was that it seemed like it was, you know, the

0: I mean, there was diversity, but
1: everybody had a little bit of a different scene, you know, like Philly.
0: Oh yeah,
1: from Baltimore and New York was different from that. I mean, I thought you were going to say the accent.
0: Oh well, of course, yeah, that's
1: because you know, I think Steve Whiteman was probably the one that like his, you know, just. Epitomized that, you know, because he was just himself.
0: Yes.
1: I don't know any other artists out there that, like, you know, you put a mic on them and they'd start talking like this, you know? Yeah, I mean,
0: I know.
1: When I moved to New York, I remember everybody would say, oh, a southerner. A southerner. I never thought of myself like that. Because the Mason-Dixon lies above us. Like, we thought we were like horse people here, man, you know?
0: Oh, yeah. Well, you know, but, something, and I agree with you, I can add to that, too. Well, go ahead and say what you were going to say, and I'll tell
1: you. Oh, I was just going to say that I thought that, you know, Baltimore, if anything, was just, like, unique in the artists and just, I don't know, the personality of Baltimore was just, it's just always been charming.
0: Right, city. Right. I agree with that. I definitely agree with you on that part there.
1: Changed a lot. Saying, there's a lot of new people, but, you know.
0: What I was going to say was that, I'm a Dundalk boy, and I got signed. My wife and I are both actors now, and I got signed by, you know, management about, you know, 5-6 years ago. And yeah, I came in, I auditioned, you know, did a scene, did a couple of other things, read some copy, and she signed me, which, you know, after having everything shoved back down my throat in my career, I finally had a victory here, you know, and I think she said to me, was like, you know, look, you can't talk like that, all right? And it was, I've been working on it to kind of neutralize it a bit, but I was, you know, I was one of these guys back in those days, you know, and I was, but one thing that has turned around for me is that I've made some connections in LA, and I've had a couple of people that needed Baltimore accent tutoring. And I did a session with them, made a few bucks, you know, read their script with them and everything. And, you know, I made a recording of me reading the script as an East Baltimorean, and they went.
1: You never thought of that when you were growing up, did you? You never thought you had something special, you know? John Travolta did a great job in Hairspray.
0: Yeah,
1: you know?
0: yeah.
1: And when you hear people doing it, you're like, wow, really unique.
0: Yep. I know. You
1: always tried to hide it when you were younger, you know?
0: I know. Well, I mean, with you doing a lot of voiceover and doing a lot of narration, and I'm sure that's probably, you probably got that talk too, huh?
1: My father was very articulate. My father came from English descent.
0: Oh, okay.
1: Maybe that was part of it, but for some reason, I never spoke. I mean, you could hear my O's, you know, every once in a while, you can hear the O's come out when I'm not paying attention, but I'm still an audiobook narrator, and I get away with it. Like, there's just there's a thing that, you know, as an actor, called the radio voice, and, and that's universal. Like, when these people like Oprah get moved from city to city, and their anchors here, and they're, you know, there, and they have to sound like they're from nowhere.
0: Right, right. That's good.
1: That used to be a big deal. So when I moved to New York, but I still get it. You know, every once in a while, somebody will stop me in the middle of like a, I'll be reading somebody's something, and the producer will stop me and say, "Can you just say it like this?" And say, okay, all right.
0: I tell you, you know who still has hers too, even though she hasn't, it didn't live here for long, is Gina Schock. I had her on the show.
1: Oh, I saw her little promo.
0: Yeah. I did a full interview.
1: The Go-Go's, hon.
0: Yeah. And this guy Munch from Dundalk. And
1: I was sitting in the what's the diner on Route 40? It might not even be there anymore.
0: Double
1: the
0: old, T.
1: Is it Double T? After a gig one night with my girlfriend at the time at Raven's Days, sitting there getting breakfast, and there was this old couple sitting next to us, and we heard him talking, and said, one of them looked over and said, "You're in a band? You in a band?" I said, "Yeah, I'm in the Ravens." And, "Oh, yeah, our daughter's in a band, too. Her name's Gina. She plays with the Go-Go's. You ever heard of them?" Like, sitting next to her parents, like at 3 o'clock in the morning.

0: Yeah. She was a great interview. I really, you know, she has a great book that is that it's a great rock and roll book. And, it's a big coffee table book. She also had the good sense back in those days to take a camera and plenty of film with her wherever she went. And I mean, it's a good thick book and it's, you know, big, and she's just got so many pictures of, like, I think she had every backstage pass she's ever had to wear, every, you know, pictures from all these shows that she did, all the tours that they were on. And it's really a good, it's well worth checking out if you get a chance to. And but that's another thing too with radio voice is that, and I've had this, I've gone to coaching and stuff for voiceover, and the guy says, don't do announcer man. And I'm like, well, if I don't do announcer man, I'm going to sound like this. So what's your take your pick. When I try to talk straighter and neutralized, you know, this guy almost comes out, you know, Ted Baxter, you know, or something. And yeah. You got to,
1: but see, not everybody can do that. So you
0: right.
1: Just, I mean, you hear the bottom. I hear the bottom of your voice. You hear the bottom of mine.
0: Yeah.
1: And all the way down there. And you learn how to use it sparingly.
0: Yep. Yeah. I mean, I've been doing them for 97 Underground too, you know, concert announcements and that sort of thing. So I've learned to kind of play with it and, you know,
1: that's cool.
0: Find out what's good and what isn't and everything here. So it's been great talking to you here. I mean, you know, so many things that, you know, you've done here, and, you know, I've been reading, you know, different things. You've got this article here, on a wiki page, you know, basically from, you know, from your, the '60s, you know, and, you've got this article here, on a wiki page, you know, basically, you know, from your, the '60s, you know, and
1: on the record, which we've never, unbelievable, but we have never done it. So, when we get to that point in the show, we'll start with, Don't Leave Me This Way and all the way through to the end.
0: That's great.
1: That's going to be a lot of fun. We've never done it.
0: Yeah. Yeah. Well, that's great. I hope, you know, you have a great crowd and, you know, have a really great time that night. I'm sure it's going to be an awesome show. And, you know, so, do you have, you know, a website or anything else you'd like to push? You know, this is the, I call this part the shameless plug portion of the
1: shameless
0: evening.
1: Plug. You got to have them. Yeah, well, we tried to make it as easy as possible. I devised a record label years ago called Riff Records, like RYF Records. It was a misspellation of my name that happened on the label of the original Ravens. So anyway, riffrecords.com. 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We've got a page for Barley Juice, same thing. 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
0: Okay.
1: Whatever you can't find on there, just go on Instagram or Facebook.
0: Yeah, right.
1: And stalk us.
0: Sure, sure. Is Riff Records, RYF, is it Riff Records in entirety.com?
1: One word.
0: Okay.
1: .com.
0: Okay, I'm going to put all these links in the show notes so people can find you and your stuff. Perfect. and everything. Well, I thank you for coming and joining us tonight.
1: Thanks, Michael.
0: You know, it's really been a pleasure, and I appreciate you coming in and sharing your experiences and your history with us. And, folks, you heard it right here. Keefe Brewer. 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
1: Yeah, they're on right now. If you just as easy as Google the Ravens, the Record, and it'll come up.
0: Mm-hmm.
1: I don't really remember the link, but it's on my page.
0: Okay. Okay. So I'm sure they know where to find you, you know. So folks, again, that's right. Get out there and, show the Ravens some love. Show the Ravens some love. You know, they're going to be sounding great. It's going to be a great show. And we will see you all next time, folks. Michael Spedden signing off. 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

0: 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We feature interviews from musicians, actors, comics, dancers, authors, and much, much more, up-and-coming artists and beloved favorites. We've got it all, people on stage, backstage, out front, and behind the scenes. Sit back and relax. Let's have some fun.
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0: And welcome again to another episode of Foul Players Radio, Season 11. We've got 11. It goes all the way to 11 and beyond. Michelle Armiger and Kim Yates of Scarlet Angel have joined us tonight to talk about a milestone they've accomplished, 40 years of Scarlet Angel. And they're going to be moving in a new direction soon. We're going to talk about that and also reminisce about the old days. I remember meeting him at the Monsters of Edge Rock in the 80s. We're also going to talk about some of the clubs that were around back then, much, much more. We had a great time, you know, getting together, and they're some of my favorite people in the scene around here. I've known them for a while, and they're always doing great stuff. Their website is currently under construction, so their Facebook page is what they're using for that for the time being. And the links to that and for Kim's Crypt are going to be in the show notes. The Foul Players of Perryville are back in action and have upcoming shows on the Western Maryland Scenic Railroad, Fifth Company Brewing in Perryville, Maryland, and others. 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We'll be right back with Scarlet Angel. Stick around.
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0: And welcome back to Season 11. We've got 11 yes. Seasons, and we go up to, we're going to go past 11. We're going to go into Season 12, too, hopefully, if I'm still alive and all that good stuff at the end of the year. But today, we have friends of mine who have been on the show before. I've known them probably for about 35 years. I first met these two. They didn't remember me that much, but at the Monsters of Edge Rock Festival back in like 88 in Edgemere, playing in somebody's backyard. It kind of reminded me of Fat Albert's Junkyard a little bit. And it was in somebody's backyard, and I forget what rate. It may have been 97 that was at least announcing it if they didn't sponsor it. But I remember you all, and I remember Mike Diamond's band, Diamond Gypsy, playing there that day, too. And yep, and somebody said the hamburgers tasted weird, but I didn't have any money to get one anyhow. But a big year for my friends Michelle Armiger and Kim Yates of Scarlet Angel.
1: Yes.
0: Here to announce.
1: I'm the drummer and the backup vocalist.
0: Mm-hmm.
1: Michelle is the guitar player and leader of the band. She started in 1984. I joined in 1986.
0: Right, right, right. So we're celebrating 40 years of Scarlet Angel this year, and a new direction, a brand new direction for the band and everything. So tell us all about this here. I'm really excited to hear it, because it is exciting news. You know, it's a milestone and another important announcement. So go for it.
6: Yeah, well, you know, we've been playing in a lot of the local clubs, and I just feel like Maryland's not really big on original music, so we most of the time play 4 hours of cover music. And
1: Well, we sprinkle the originals in.
6: Yeah, we do sprinkle the originals in, but, you know, we've opened for national acts, and we want to continue to do that, but we like to switch our focus to just primarily originals right now, just recording a new, you know, new compilation albums, new Scarlet Angel CDs. We're talking about doing some events and stuff for the 40-year anniversary, because that's a long time.
0: Mm-hmm.
6: And we, you know, our former singer, Abby Otradovic, and our bass player, Barry Berghoffen, they recently left us on good terms because they wanted to...
0: Sure.
6: Barry wants to pursue a different type of music, and Abby's got a lot of irons in the fire. And so we're currently looking for a new singer and bass player. So we put the ad out, I think, earlier this week, and then we've got some responses, and we're going to pursue those, some things that I'm, some people that I'm really excited about that have a lot of experience that I think they can take us to a different level with contacts, recording, and stuff like that. So, yeah, so I look forward.
0: Wonderful. Yeah. Wonderful. That's good news. You know, it was a shame to see both of them go, because I know them as well. I mean, they're both great at what they do. They're both great people. But, you know, that's the thing. You know, it's better to, you know, if you're going to make that decision, you know, to let people know, you know, what direction you want to go in and go ahead and do it. You know, instead of, you know, making a situation that ends up being, you know, a bad situation, you know, it was still, still a decent situation. They made that decision.
1: We've played some great shows with them, and we've actually opened up for a lot of national acts with them.
0: Sure.
1: And with our previous members too, when we had Jackie and Rich, but, and we're hoping to do the same and open up for some new acts and maybe a mini tour or, you know,
0: sure.
1: We're going to definitely work on our fourth CD because we already have three CDs out and also do a video. And speaking of our three CDs, Scarlet Angel, which is totally out of print right here. This is our first one.
0: Collector's
1: item. Came out, I believe, in 2004, I think. And then this one came out in
6: 2009.
1: This one is our second one. It's Enter the Magic. Real good stuff right here. And then this is our third that came out in 2019. This is Rise Metal Angels, and this is our third CD.
0: Mm-hmm.
1: And we're actually working on our fourth when we get the new members. And we're going to do a video of one of the songs off of our third CD with Abby and Barry since they're on the CD.
0: Sure. Well, good. So it seems like, you know, I mean, you've got great material out. I have all of those. CDs, they're all good. I mean, there's songs off of them that I think are just really great and a variety of sounds too. You had three different lineups for those three albums, didn't you?
1: Yes. Well, I believe it was on the first CD, John Mooney played.
6: Yes. Yep.
0: Uh-huh.
1: And Jackie sang.
0: Yep.
1: And the second CD,
6: Jackie sang,
1: and Rich played bass.
6: Yeah, Rich Wilcox. Right. He's in Awaken. It's another local band.
1: And then the third CD, Abby and Barry played on that one.
0: Right.
1: So you have
0: a
1: four CD, it'll be different members as well.
0: Right.
1: But it's always been us two on guitar and drums and backup vocals. And while I sing a couple lead vocals on a few songs, Blue Angels and Butterflies, which is on our third, Bizarre. Mm-hmm. Acts by the Angels, which is our second CD.
0: And there was the one song, I think, The Northman, that Rich sang.
1: Yeah.
6: Yes, right.
0: Yeah. That's a good song, too. It's great. So, I mean, you've always had, you know, good lineups of people here, and you've had a lot of people that bring different things to the table and everything. I'm really interested to hear what you come up with next. You know, I'm sure it's going to be great no matter what you do.
1: Yeah, we're looking forward to it.
0: Yep.
6: Oh, I'm sorry, Mike, but at the same time, it's kind of like going through a death. Like when you change something, you kind of have to give up your old life or activities to start your new stuff. And it's kind of like, it's painful. It's mixed emotions.
0: Mm-hmm.
6: You know, because Abby and Barry were really, really good people. They're really good bandmates, very supportive. Yeah. You know, they weren't really into drugs and alcohol. And
0: Yeah,
6: it's hard. And they were drama free. I mean,
1: they really were. Yeah. They were good friends. Well, we're all still great friends. You know, we talk. I probably talk to Abby just about every day. And, we're going to continue to be great friends and support their bands, and they support ours as well. So, and this was our, they did a compilation album of our own music in Germany. And this came out. When did this come out?
6: It came out after Enter the Magic, probably 2008 or 2009 or something like that. It was from High Roller Records in Germany.
0: Oh, so they kind of did
6: all the best songs that they liked off of the first and second CDs.
1: And if you can get a hold of it, you're lucky, because this is also sold out, and it's got a really cool liner in it, and it's got a bunch of really neat pictures. And
6: did a really nice insert for the album. Yeah. Like, I used to love doing that, coming home and getting my albums out and looking at the inserts and lyrics.
1: Yeah, I still buy albums. I bought that Haunted Mansion picture disc over there. I got I couldn't believe it. But check this out.
6: Yeah, like they put like pictures, really cool from pictures. All the past and all the lyrics are in it.
1: Yep.
0: And then that's awesome.
6: Close it out.
0: That's awesome. You were signed with a record company over that. You had some sort of contract. They put together the best of the first two albums and made that album.
6: Yes.
0: Awesome.
1: And it's really, really booklet. Some wild pictures, too, that you can't even find anywhere. It's really, really cool. So if they can find this.
6: And it's really a collector's item. So
1: here's the album itself. You can see the little label there.
0: Yeah.
1: And, of course, we all know about the 97 Underground album, Beast from the East, Volume 1.
0: Oh, yeah, you know, yeah. That
1: from 19, was it 87?
0: Mm-hmm.
6: Maybe, I don't know, you think 97 Underground would put out a Volume 2, since this is Volume 1?
0: I don't know about that. I've not heard any talk about that when I meet with, you know, the owner and things like that. I'm sure it wouldn't be impossible, but I just haven't heard any discussion of it as it stands right now. But that would be great, because I do play your stuff on my show. I've been playing, a number of times I've been playing. I've played Blue Angels and Butterflies. played that a number of times. I've played Scarlet Angel.
1: Yeah, that's powerful. Change of Rock
0: for my Halloween. For the Halloween special, I played Jack-O-Lantern.
1: Yes, that's a fun one. We haven't played that in years. We got to bring that back.
0: And I do mention that, you know, you were artists on the 97 Underground album. And by the way, too, I also play Shockwave. I've been in touch with Greg Centers. Shockwave's on the album, too.
1: Yeah, they're on the album, yes.
0: Yep, and he's still recording. It's not metal, it's not the whole band, it's just his stuff, but he's been sending me stuff and I've been playing it as well, and I do play, you know, they had a lot of songs too out, and he's given those to me and I rotate them in too. And I always mention that album, you know, it would be great. I mean, like I said, sadly a number of those folks aren't with us anymore,
1: right?
0: But it would be neat, you know, if anybody were up for it, to put together a show or something.
6: You
0: know,
6: a reunion,
0: you know?
1: Yeah.
6: Yeah, and it's cool because there's like a lot of new bands too, so do you know what I mean? And I'm sure there'd be a lot of great offerings. And I'm surprised at the amount of people young and our age, which is ageless, but there's a number of people that, oh, wow, the 97 Underground, you guys are going out. There's a lot of people that know about it. Yeah. And for something that's kind of like quote-unquote underground, I'm surprised that a lot of people, so many people know about it, really.
0: Right, right, right. So just one thing, it's the people who are younger and our issues that referring to us should have been people who are young and even younger, right? I mean, that should have been. Yeah, but yeah, you're right. You know, a lot of people, and people ask me about that all the time, too, you know, especially people in the younger generation, because I've turned a number of bands on to 97, and I've been playing their stuff. You know, there's a band called Lilac out of Georgia. I met them through podcasting. They got referred to me and as a musical act. And I'm guessing they're maybe about 30 at the oldest. And they love it. You know, they'd never heard of 97 Underground until I met them. And then they've been listening and everything, and they've looked up and they've read about it, and they're like, wow, this is really cool. And there's a, been a few others out there, too, that I've, made contact with, and they've also told me that they do listen, and when they get their material together, they're going to send it my way as well, But, yeah, I do believe I'm a believer in the scene, and I'm a believer in, part of my role at 97 is to help our scene. It is all for our heritage of music and entertainment in this area here. I like to, play the material, play people's material from this area. And,
1: we opened up for our UFO at the Thunderdome. That kind of got us back together when we were together for, I think we broke up, I don't know, it was 89 or so, 90, somewhere in there, because Jackie had babies.
0: Yeah. But
1: then we got back together to do that show and opened up for UFO. That was the start of getting us back together, and we stayed together ever since.
6: Yeah, we took a hiatus because Jackie had some children and stuff, and we were, the whole time during the late 80s, we were working on the first CD that we now know is the first CD, the self-titled CD, but we would have been the first band in Maryland to have a CD, because at that time, CDs had just came out as the media.
0: Yeah.
6: Graduating from cassette, but it's kind of a shame because all that work was done and then we shelved it. But luckily, timing is everything, and it was kind of like a time capsule. It got such a good reviews, critically acclaimed over in Europe and Germany. So I guess it came out the right time. I used to be bummed out that it was kind of like the project it should have been that never was. But then it came to its fruition, and it was really a good thing.
0: Right.
1: And we were called Metal Maidens Magazine voted us. Like number one CD, I think, of the year twice.
6: Number one and number two for 2004 and 2005. And we were in the group, the top five, with like Judas Priest and I think Black Sabbath. So it was really an honor.
1: Yeah.
6: So.
1: And then we also were in, it's called Heavy Magazine. Mm-hmm. And it's got like Tommy Iommi on the front. And we were in that too.
6: And Headache.
1: Right. And that's all like in another language.
0: right.
6: Yeah.
1: That's pretty cool. And then tell them about the CD we were on, like some German festival.
6: I can't remember which magazine it was, but it was coincided with the Wacken Festival at the time.
0: Sure.
6: And they had a real CD, because they weren't at the digital point that we are now, but there was an actual CD was in the magazine. It was going to go out to tens of thousands of fans for whoever went through the gates at Wacken. So that was a really brilliant honor, too. It was the song Scarlet Angel.
0: Huh.
6: And I have to say that I have particular fondness for that song. I mean, quite frankly, I think that song could wake me from the dead. But
1: that's a good song. That's a really good song.
6: It was really an honor to do those things. And, we hope to do more. I mean, it's all part of the band's evolution.
1: We're also on a collaboration of bands that played at the Fishhead. We're on that CD, too. And I forgot what that one was called.
6: It's like 25 Years of Rock.
1: Yeah, and Blue Angels and Butterflies is on.
6: Yeah, they selected that song, Kim's song, for that.
0: Oh, good, good.
6: There's a lot of other Maryland bands. It's a Maryland thing for, because the Fishhead Canteen has been around for a long time, and I'm sure you've been there, Mike. They have a nice stage and everything.
0: Yeah. I introduced you the night you opened for Great White.
1: Oh, yeah, was a great show.
6: That was awesome.
1: Yeah, that was packed show. We had who else did we open up there? Great White, Lynch Mob, Metal Church, Slaughter. We've opened up for
6: Winger
1: twice, LA Guns twice,
6: Crocus,
1: Rhino Bucket, Kitty. That was the night we played with them, OTEP, and Crisis all together.
6: Twisted Sister
1: was a big one at Ram's Head, and also Spread Eagle. That was out in Delaware, I believe. That was the last national act we opened up for. Spread Eagle. I think we opened for Bang Tango, and a few others
6: You said Spread Eagle, right?
1: Yeah.
6: Spread Eagle.
1: Like that poster over there. That was funny. Mm-hmm. They were really nice guys. They were really cool. And then I got to playing their CDs because I had two of them, and I got them to sign it and all that because we opened up for them. And I forgot, like, these guys were really good. Yeah. I totally forgot how good they were. But they were really good.
0: Mm-hmm. Yeah. So it sounds like you really opened for some great people. So the next goal should be. You should have a list of people who have opened for you.
1: Right. Yeah. Right. That's well, here's another thing too. We were in the Battle of the Bands contest on another radio station out in PA, and we came in the top three of 32 bands to open up for Kix for the at the York Fair, and we played right before them, and that was amazing because we won the Battle of the Bands top three.
0: Yeah,
1: and we played right before they did, so we had the audience, we had everybody there. It was really cool. That was a fun night. And let me show you a picture from that.
0: Sure.
6: It was nice to play on that big stage at the York Fairgrounds. It was really cool.
0: Yeah. Well, especially,
1: this is a picture from us and somebody taking a picture and the crowd in the back, and we had our flag and everything.
0: Yeah, that's awesome. Yeah. I love that. Yeah.
1: That was a great time. Mm-hmm. That was so much fun. There were so many people, and you know, they were great, and they were nice to us.
0: Mm-hmm.
1: And it was a good time.
0: Yeah, that must have been a great night for you. I mean, and Kix, they're great to people. I've had a couple of the members on my show. Brian Forsyth on.
1: Yes, you did, and I listened to that. That was my man.
0: Yep.
1: I got a picture of him on the wall with me too. Yes.
0: He's great, and then I've got another member coming up in March. I'm not going to announce who it is because the thing is, it's like if it gets canceled or something and we're not able to do it, then I'm going to look like an ass. But, not that I don't already, but, you know.
1: I was talking to Michelle a lot about, I heard you guys talk about guitars and amps and stuff like that. That's really cool. And I was like right in front of Jimmy's drums, and they were like moving mine on and moving his back. It was just such a neat experience to see all these people like, you know, moving your drums for you. I was like, wow, this is really cool.
0: Yeah.
1: It was really good time.
6: So there's like three opening bands, and they set up each drum on wheels, like on a platform, and they just kind of rolled it in and rolled it out.
1: Yeah.
6: And then we couldn't pick up our equipment because they're all union. I guess when you're working at that level, they're all union, and no, we have to pick that up, which is kind of weird because, you know.
1: Yeah. I was like, okay. And so my drums were on a riser, and then they rolled it up, and then they would just roll the whole riser away, and then bring the next band up on their rise. It was really cool. Let him come up if he wants to come up. Come on, Candy and Kane want to get on the camera too. Come on, babies.
0: Of course.
1: That's Kane.
0: Hello.
1: This is Kane. There he goes.
0: There's Candy Kane. Girl.
1: His brother Candy's here too. With a K. Candy and Kane. Of course.
0: Yeah, that is that must have been just phenomenal. You know, getting your Kix, you know, great guys they are. Yep. It's a shame to see them, you know.
1: We've also opened for Funny Money, too. That was at, what was that, Death Bar is no longer around.
6: Which one? That's
0: right. Exactly.
1: Down in Pasadena.
0: No, AL Gators, Daytona's.
1: No, it wasn't the network. It was in Pasadena, and it was like kind of on the water, but then they had an inside too.
6: Oh yeah. I can't remember what that was. Nabs Creek.
1: Yep.
0: Yeah. Okay. Sure.
1: Mm-hmm. And that was different because they were playing at Nabs Creek.
0: Mm-hmm.
1: But that was a good show too. Yep. Funny Money, and then of course Kix got back together and start touring again and playing, and there we were. So,
0: yeah. Well, that's incredible. You know, and I really hope, you know, that you get, you know, the right people in there, and then you're able just to, you know, get back to, you know, cranking out great. So I really can't wait to hear what you come up with, you know. I'm sure you probably are, you know, you've got a head start right now on at least, you know, the foundation of new material and everything, right?
6: Oh yeah, me and Kim start working on some things.
1: Yeah,
6: so mm-hmm.
1: So we're looking forward to hearing the new singer.
0: Mm-hmm.
1: We got some auditions coming up, and a bass player who's toured with some people. So it's interesting.
0: Getting
1: some really good players, you know, seasoned players that want to play with us, which is good.
0: That's a good thing. Are you going to continue in the direction of are you going to stick with a female singer? Or are you going to go with a male, or do you know?
1: Preferably.
0: Okay,
6: I put preferably, but you never know. I mean, we don't want to limit ourselves either.
0: Sure.
6: You know, like some of the there's a whole like niche market for metal bands from females and or especially female singers. You know what I mean?
0: Yeah.
6: So we might have to give that up, but we might gain a new audience too.
0: Yeah.
6: You know what
0: I mean?
6: Mm-hmm. So, you know, you gotta give up something to get something a lot of times. And, you know, it's just interesting to create more facets and, different, you know, layers of success. And I keep telling Kim, it all depends on how you define success. I mean, mm-hmm. playing, I love everybody and appreciate their support that comes out to see us doing our cover shows. But for me as a musician and a composer, I don't really, support that comes out to see us doing our cover shows, but for me as a musician and a composer, I don't really, it wasn't soulful.
0: So right, I kind of feel
6: like playing cover music all the time and ignoring our original creations it's not soulful to me.
0: Right.
6: And a lot of times, right. like we do four sets of music and then we have a couple of originals in and then everything's condensed and we're running out of room. Well, the originals go off the set list, you know, so it's kind of unfortunate.
0: Mm-hmm. Yeah. I know what you mean. I know. Every band I've been in, we've always done original. I've never done cover bands. I mean, at the very beginning I did when I was a teenager before I'd written any songs, but all the other ones, I've always been all original. You know, I'm like, you know, if I'm going to go out there and play, they're going to hear me, like it or not. Mm-hmm. You know, people are mm-hmm. shouting out requests. Hey, can you play this? No. Can you play this? No. No.

0: They're coming to town, go see them. You know, no,
1: right.
0: Can't play. No, you know, and the other thing too, we used to get a lot. Oh, can you play at a wedding? No, we're not playing at a wedding. We don't do parties. We play where you go to listen to original material, you know, and, you know, I always said, you know, if you want to hear that, go see them. You're here to see us today and just sit down and listen. And I think you'll like it.
1: Mm-hmm.
0: You know,
1: so we sold a CD. We sold a CD at a show and some lady came up and said, is that song Barracuda on the CD? And Kim goes, no, that would be on the Heart CD.
2: Right. You know, right. That happens so, quite often. Oh, what's the stuff that you're doing tonight? Is that on here? Like, no, that's cover music. This is our original music that you heard a few of tonight, and I'll have to
0: go out. My goodness.
2: Oh, yeah. Oh, okay. Well, can you get a CD of your, I'm like, no, we don't do that. We're not going to sell
1: other people's music
2: of us playing it.
1: Yeah.
2: So, sell our own music.
0: Did they not know that Barracuda wasn't your song?
2: They do. They just, some people, they just don't think. But yeah, like our last show that we played at Dick's Halfway Inn a few weeks ago, mm-hmm. we sold a lot of CDs at that one and a lot of merchandise. Speaking of merchandise, we have Scarlet Angel t-shirts, hats, beanies, mm-hmm. thongs.
1: And it's wintertime.
2: Here's a hoodie right here. Ooh, mm-hmm. A nice hood drawstring, and it's got a really cool back on it.
0: I like it. That's nice. Oh, hey, I like it.
2: Yeah, we had these, and we have t-shirts for $25, hoodies for $45, and hats. We got like ball caps as well as beanies, thongs, mm-hmm. booty shorts, stickers, all kind of really cool stuff.
1: Do you have a tour shirt handy?
2: A what?
1: A tour shirt. Rise Metal Angels. So, Mike, I've been after Kim for years now to try to get the permit for up the haunted house because there's, like, so many people that would listen to us because they're captive audience.
0: Yeah, yeah.
1: But, you got to get permits to do all that stuff. But it would be a great venue for music.
0: It would be.
1: Heavy metal and you know, the haunt is, you know, kind of like fans of both, you know?
0: Yeah, they go hand in hand. And, yeah. I mean, it would even be cool if, she has, you know, like, the way you have the haunt up there, like, there is, like, kind of an area that's sort of central to all of it,
1: mm-hmm.
0: where people go and kind of sit. There's picnic tables there.
2: It's called the Midway at Kim's Crypt Haunted Mill, Spring Road, PA, kimscrypt.com. Check that out. And
1: that's not a tour shirt.
2: Well, I was going to show them this one. Check this out.
0: That's nice.
2: Yeah, Scarlet Angel. We have red, maroon.
0: Oh, hey, black, there you go.
2: Blue, gray, and check this out. This one?
1: Yeah.
2: This is the newest CD.
0: Oh, hey, I like it.
1: Yeah.
2: And on the back, the axe, she's true. And it's and trust. That's lyrics off of one of her songs, the axe. Yep.
0: Who did your art?
1: Oh, man. You know what, Mike? I have you ever heard of Fiverr?
0: No.
1: Well, you should check it out because you can get art on there for all kind of prices.
0: Oh, you know okay.
1: Do you know how much I paid for that art?
0: How much?
1: $15. Make me holla.
2: Yeah, because it's called Fiverr because you pay $5 to the artist and you tell them what you want. Mm-hmm. And it's all kind of different because you can see people's work on there.
0: Oh, okay.
2: And then you can pick somebody. And they'll do it for you. And they'll say, okay, I can do it for this much. But if I have to redo anything, then it's $5 more. And then $5 more. So, yeah, I've had one of my campout shirts done by a person like that. So, pretty wild.
1: Yeah, but they have different packages. Like, you can get the basic or deluxe package, which it covers so many revisions. But I'm very specific on, I mean, you saw our post on Facebook that we asked for the qualifications for a singer and bass player. It was very detailed. I'm usually very detailed. There's a guy from Bulgaria that did this, and I had him, he did like six different covers, so we had to pick from six different covers, and I told Kim, because I'm a big comic book fan, I wanted to get like, our first run's 1,000, I wanted to get $250 in our four favorite covers, but because you know how kind of like to do with the comic books, like you have different covers and it could become collectible,
0: but
1: the rest of the band didn't share my enthusiasm on that, but I still have that artwork and we still could do that. But It's yeah. So I think it's FIVR. You'd have to, if you're going to Google it.
0: Mm-hmm.
1: Try both FIVER, FIVR. I can't remember.
2: Yeah.
0: That's great. I mean, I really, I've always really admired, all the things you guys have done over the years. As long as I've known you, and I hadn't always known you that well, but, Kim, you with the band, the persistence for all these years to do that, mm-hmm. Kim, you with the Crypt, it's just, I'd have to say, the two of you are probably, of all the people I know, probably the most true to yourselves, a lot of confidence in yourself, belief in yourself, stick-to-itiveness, and, you just go out there and you make it happen. Go-getters, and I've always admired that about you guys. You keep me going. Sometimes, and I'm running my own thing with the murder mysteries. That's never been bad, but then there's been other projects and things like that where I'm just like, oh, my God. And then I just think, you know what? It wouldn't bother Kim. She would just let it roll right off of her, Michelle. I'm just like, you guys are very inspirational, and, you've accomplished so much, sounding great, and you're ready for the next thing, and yeah. I'm behind you here. Anything I can do to help you out?
2: I look at it as like we give our all and give 100%, no matter if it's 8 people or 800 people, mm-hmm. because those people, even if it's a handful of people, they hear your music. Next thing you know, they're buying CDs, they're telling people about it and buying shirts and all. So it's spreading the word wherever you play. Mm-hmm. So, and we've had some shows where there's all a massive amount of people. We've had some shows where there's a minimal amount of people, we still give our all. And a lot of times that, the people, they're loving it. They're like, man, where are you from? Never mm-hmm. heard of you. And of course we've been around for, I've been in the band 38 years and it's been 40 years for Michelle now. So mm-hmm. we're still going.
1: Yep. it's such a special feeling to look out into the audience and people to be enthusiastic and wearing your clothing that says your band's name. And they're actually singing the words to your mm-hmm. original song. That's very cool.
0: Yep.
2: Yeah. That is really neat.
0: Mm-hmm. It is. It's a good feeling. I had that experience, with my, my earlier bands, people coming out and doing that. And, and that was, I won't go into that, but, I think it was, it's a bonehead move to break up the day your CD comes out. We won't get into that. That's a whole separate episode of Foul Players Radio. I did an hour of Orange Seed Parade history, as well as my 97 Underground interview. I also played that on there, but I'll let people listen to that on their own time here, not on yours. So, it is a good feeling. And I can understand, you wanting to pursue that now, at the end of the day, when your time comes, you're going to look back at yourself and you're not going to give a damn that you did Barracuda. You're going to give a damn that people liked Rise Metal Angels and they liked, Blue Angels and Butterflies and they liked Scarlet Angel itself and they liked, Chains of Rock and all the other songs that you have. That's really what you're in it for here. And I'm glad that you're moving that direction. It's good to see. And honestly, I really think I've interviewed a lot of bands lately. I get out of when I can, when I'm not playing or working and I'm talking to bands around here. And there is a lot of consensus that, folks, in the youngster age group like us that are moving in the direction of just doing original. And there are clubs that are accepting of it. And I think we're going to see a rise of that around here again. That pendulum has swung a few times,
2: mm-hmm. I hope so.
0: I think it's going to swing back that way for a while now. And the thing is that, could it be Baltimore's time?
1: That'll be exciting. It will be.
0: I mean, we've had good scenes here, but now we're all a little bit younger and a little bit wiser, a little bit more experienced and better, hey, you know, it could be that time, you know?
2: Well, there are people out there, though, they just want to do kind of the same thing. They want to go to see the same bands, the same clubs, play the same music, and they want to hear stuff that they're familiar with. But once you familiarize yourself, that's what I tell people, with our music, then there you go.
0: Mm-hmm.
2: And a lot of people say, well, I've never heard you before. Well, now you have.
0: Mm-hmm.
2: Take the CD, and I've never had somebody buy our CDs and say they didn't like it. They're like, man, I can't believe it. You know, so good. I'm like, yeah, they are. Mm-hmm. Even at Kim's Crypt, in the gift shop, I play over and over again on loop the second one, Enter the Magic, and I have Rise of Metal Angels, which is the third one, on loop up on the second floor as you walk out onto the balcony of the Haunted Mill. And it's Scarlet Angel as skeletons. We're all up there as skeleton figures playing and all that. And the music's playing and the smoke's coming out. There's lights and all. It's pretty cool. So when I'm up there with people, I'm like, by the way, that's my band, Scarlet Angel. And I'm the drummer. I'm like, wow, they were in a band. I'm like, yeah, very much so. Longer than I've been doing the Crypt, believe it or not.
0: Yeah, yeah. And and that's another thing. I mean, that's grown so much over the years. And, I mean, that in itself, as I've told you, is just such an awesome accomplishment. You know, that's something I'm just
2: 31 like, years doing that.
0: Yeah, like, wow. You know, I mean, it's amazing. And like I said, the both of you have had, you know, so many just wonderful accomplishments. You should both be proud of, you know, and I mean, I admire it. You know, I respect it a lot.
2: Thanks, Mike.
0: And I really do. I really do. And You had mentioned a little bit when we, you know, spoke during our 97 Underground chat, would you have the possibility, you mentioned maybe, you know, with this being year 40, maybe having a couple of shows here and there, if you could, you know, with, you bring back some of the, we'll say the Alumni Association, the Scarlet Angel Alumni Association, and maybe do a couple of shows and get some of those folks out.
1: I was talking to a friend of mine about that today, about having a big show and like actually having other bands too, and calling some of our previous members back.
0: Yeah.
1: For Underneath, because it's been, I think that would be an awesome special event to have, and we could, you know, ask some other bands to join us. We could play, you know, primarily original music and throw some select covers in, some rocking covers.
2: Mm-hmm. I think that would be cool. Try to get Mindy back. Mindy was the drummer before me.
0: Yeah.
2: So I haven't talked to her in years. Would be really neat if we could find her. I don't even know what she looks like anymore. I haven't seen her, but that would be wild.
0: Right. Yeah, that would be. Yeah. That would be. I guess she was there until 86 when you joined. Was that the one who fell?
2: Yes. She fell into a hydraulic lift hole.
0: Right.
2: And hurt her back. And then they contacted me to do the Buddy Hart's Valentine's Day show in February. I believe it was at the
1: Middle River Volunteer Fire Department.
2: Yes. So we played there. That was my first show with them. I learned like 40 songs in 2 weeks. I played there. And I was already in another band. And then after that, Mindy just never came back or never wanted to come back. So I stayed. I stayed in the band. Yeah. And then we did. Let me see if I got that paper. Then we did. Scarlet Angel presents Nightmare on Wilson Point Road. We did an all ages big festival of Halloween and horror. And this was our flyer that Jackie made back in the day. This was pretty neat.
0: Mm-hmm.
2: See the old school look of the handmade flyers. We used to go out and like take staple guns and ride around in Michelle's pickup truck and put them on telephone poles on Eastern Avenue, Road. Roseville Boulevard, we'd go all over the place. So we were just like Route 40 up and down the road, just boom, boom, boom, boom. And then this is another one where we played the Rage, Grog and Taggart, Cafe Tattoo. And this was around Thanksgiving of the year was, let's say.
0: That would have to have been around 90.
2: No, it would have had,
1: I think it was in the 80s.
2: 80, okay. Yes. And the reason being is because it's the 88, 89, I want to say, because that was the same time around.
1: Jackie's got that. She got the 97 Underground album on.
2: Or hat. She got the 97 Underground hat on.
0: Oh, okay. Okay. Right.
1: I think that, isn't that the picture on the back of the 97 Underground album? Yeah, but no. you played at those places, Mike, didn't you? The Rage?
0: Oh, yeah, we were like furniture at the Rage. We were there like at least 5 times a month. I mean, we were like Norm at Cheers at the Rage. Yeah. Yeah, we played there. I got some stories about that place, too. I'll tell you off air. But
2: And this was hosted by 97 Underground because it says like Larry Edwards. Yeah. Look at that. Check that out. So that was a good, fun night. And that's back when you didn't have to have area code for your phone number. Remember that?
1: Yeah. Mm-hmm. I mean,
2: no 410, no 301. But it was 301 before it was 410. A lot of people don't remember that. But yeah.
0: Was that the party that we were supposed to play with you? Or was that another year? Because you showed me one flyer that said Fritz's Dynamite on there, but we were gone before that
1: I'm
0: show
1: not sure
0: happened.
1: If it was that one, Mike, because I think we had three of them.
2: Two.
1: We had two Halloween balls because the other one was down off Marlin Avenue Hall.
2: It wasn't at the same place.
1: No, Wilson Point Road's the different one. That's Middle River. We're Middle River.
2: I played two with you guys.
1: Yeah, but it's like every time we had those hall parties, they were raided by the police. Because everybody started carrying on, dumping beer on each other and pushing each other, trying to start a mosh pit. And then I guess the people that, organized the event were kind of scared and they called the police. But one time we walked out of Middle River Volunteer Fire Department, we looked up the street, there was nothing but police cars. It was kind of surreal all the way up to Eastern Avenue.
0: Wow.
2: There's another thing we did. We did a pig roast for the Kingsman Motorcycle Club.
1: That was on the Eastern Shore. Yeah. That was fairly
2: more recent, yeah.
0: Yep.
1: Yeah, we love playing. I think we go hand in hand. Scarlet Angel at Motorcycle Club events, like Bull Rose and Oyster Rose. We kind of like doing those, too.
0: Mm-hmm. You know something? Motorcycle clubs, I never really did a lot of those shows, or any of them, in my bands, but I used to roadie for people that did. Mm-hmm. And I got to tell you one thing. You get in good with the bikers, you really have something, because they are one appreciative audience.
2: They are. Yeah.
0: They are. Yeah.
2: The Fat Boys parties all the time.
1: Fat Boys, mm-hmm. Yeah. We played Hell's Angels one time.
2: Yeah.
1: Yeah, mm-hmm. Hell's Angels down in Dundalk.
2: And here's the Spread Eagle poster that we did. I believe this was last May?
1: Yeah. That's
0: okay, yeah.
1: Yeah.
2: And they signed it and all. We played that show. That was good.
1: That was in Delaware. Was it Halftime Sports Bar up in Delaware?
2: Yeah.
1: Right, mm-hmm. Like right off 95. They always have like original acts, or they have, and they come from all over, like New York, New Jersey, other states. They also do, what do you call them? Like tribute bands, and they have a lot of national acts. So it's a good place to get in with if, there's any bands out there.
2: September 19th, we opened up for Crocus. That was
1: at the House of Rock. That was a long time ago.
0: Oh, okay.
2: For that. And then this is something we did a little bit more recent. Women Who Rock Fest 2. And we played a Lady Picture Show, which is a Stone Temple Pilots tribute band, and Sister Twisted. They are a Twisted Sister tribute band. And then we were a Judas Priest.
1: We do Judas Priest tribute. Yeah. It's not Judas Priest tribute band. It's

0: bass.
1: Oh, okay.
0: He played bass for the beginning
2: of the Hellion for Judas Priest.
0: For Judas Priest.
2: And then she took it off and threw it to Barry.
0: Yeah.
2: So the the electric guy. Cool. Yeah, it's cool.
1: Yep.
0: That was a good time.
1: God, how many kidneys did you have to sell to get across the Verrazano Bridge? That toll, good Lord.
2: It's terrible, isn't it?
1: We rented
2: a big ass van and went up there.
0: Yeah.
2: As well. Mm-hmm. 10 passenger, I think.
0: Yeah. That worked out very well.
1: Yeah, that's why I take the train when I go up. I just, I catch Jersey Transit and take that in, $16.
2: Well, how'd that work out?
1: Easily. I'm not lugging band equipment either. Yeah. I'm just pretty much taking a bag with me with, my headshots and all that stuff in it. But I just drive up to Trenton and I catch a train from there. It's like $32 round trip.
0: Wow.
1: Lets me off underneath Madison Square Garden.
2: Nice.
1: Everything's pretty much in walking distance, this is great. I mean, it's nice to have all your own memorabilia and your own memories there like that. That's really cool, Kim.
0: Yeah, we got a lot more stuff here and there. And we got a little, like a children's book.
2: For Jack O' Lantern Song? Yeah.
0: Yeah, that's like a like, see, what is it? Hear the record, see the pictures, hear the music. It was like, kind of like the old,
2: the Disney records.
0: The Disney records, yeah.
2: Yeah.
1: Yeah, right.
0: We have one.
2: It comes with a CD, just a Jack O' Lantern in it for kids, and we're all characters in the book. It's pretty cool.
0: Yeah, it really is.
1: I have to see that sometime. I've never seen that before.
0: Yeah, we only have a few of those.
2: Yeah, it's just a little paperback, but it's
0: pretty cool.
2: Yeah.
1: That's really neat. Here's what you guys got to do. You got to get in with a cereal company. You got to put a record on the back that you cut out.
0: Yeah.
1: Remember they used to do that with?
0: Yeah. Wow. They were like square.
1: Yeah.
0: Remember? Yeah, I remember that.
2: I remember them being on Super Sugar Crisps or something.
1: Yeah, something like that. It was like, it was usually like the Osmonds, or it was always like bubblegummy, acts from those. And then they also had, like in National Geographic, they had those records. They were floppy. I guess they were plastic or whatever. They were like, you'd pull those, they would like just attach, and they were like whales or something,
2: That's cool.
1: Like humpback whale noises.
2: That's cool.
0: Oh, neat.
1: Yeah.
2: We had a couple endorsements with like some energy drinks, and Kim's Cryptids was on those too.
0: Yeah. Mm-hmm. It was, freak energy. Yeah.
2: Yeah.
0: I don't know what happened to them, but the freak energy drink was with the big old cardboard cutout of it. That was some good times too. They gave us a whole bunch back when I used to drink soda and caffeine, which I do not anymore.
1: Yeah.
0: They gave us like cases of it and, it was good times.
1: Yeah. I saw that you gave that up a couple of years ago. I think
0: I did.
1: I remember.
0: Yeah, I did. Yep. I gave up caffeine first and then soda. I'm like, might as well just get rid of all of it. So I drink a lot of like water, cranberry juice.
1: Sure.
0: Orange juice, stuff like that.
1: Yeah, I missed your posts when you were working for your day job and all the animals you used to save from the side of the road.
0: I know, it's constant. I mean, I even saved a little mouse one time in the snow. I remember that, like a little mouse. I saved ducks and cats and dogs and geese and it just never ended. But so now I do it up at my property at Kim's Crypt. It's like, the mouse, and he was eating crackers. I'm like, let him eat the crackers. I got cats running around. We feed them too. So it's always something.
1: And Fred.
0: Fred is the turkey. He's a turkey buzzard, black vulture that was born at Kim's Crypt. Mm-hmm. And we discovered him in July, and he was like little and he was hissing at him.
1: He was still
0: what is that thing? He was hissing at me. We took care of it. We fed it. Trixie named it Fred, and we were giving it water and everything. And next thing you know, he was kind of jumping up on the fence and hanging out and spreading his wings and getting on my props. And he stayed for a good 3 weeks at least, and then he flew away. But he comes back to visit, and he's flapping. I go, Fred, I get y'all silly, and he's flapping. And hopefully he'll come back with his girlfriend and leave some like new little Fred babies. I even have Fred photo op up at the crypt. You gotta check that out too.
1: There was he was still a chick when you found him, I guess, right? He was still like a baby.
2: See, I think he was like an adolescent, wasn't he? Because he looked like he's pretty big.
0: Yeah.

0: was bigger. He wasn't a chick then.
1: Oh, okay.
0: He was like kind of walking around and making this noise. And even one of my biggest guys that worked for me full time said, "Something's big and it's noisy and I'm not going in there." And we all kind of, because he said this on the radio, he's like, "Something's big in the block building." So we all got on golf carts and ran down to the Terror Trail to see what it was. And it was this thing. I'm like, "What is it? What is it?" And it was this thing. It was on the ground. It was just kind of looking, and it had the beak and the beady eyes, and it was just going. I'm like, "What's that noise?" So I recorded the audio, and I visit him every day, and he kept hissing at me, even though, I was the one feeding him. I recorded the audio, and then I made a photo op of that audio of this thing I got at Spirit. It's like a big crow looking thing, and it goes like this, and the beat comes out. I turned that audio down and put the real audio there. So and the beady eyes, and I got all the bones, the real bones around it, and I got like a coffin with a mummy in it, and it's a whole like little photo op area.
2: It's a plague mask, isn't it?
0: It's a plague
2: mask.
0: Thing.
2: You made a bird man out of it. Yeah.
0: Yeah, it's pretty cool. It's a nice little photo op area over there. I got a great photo op. It's a lot of fun. We're
1: Well,
0: always
1: great.
0: doing crazy stuff at Kim's Crib.
1: Oh, you always are. You always are. Well, it was great to catch up with you all today. I'm glad to hear, you've got a lot of exciting things going on, a lot of things to look forward to, a new chapter and a milestone that you've hit. And I
0: Yep.
1: know that, there's always exciting things going on up at the crypt too. So,
0: Yes.
1: real quick before we wrap up here, I know, are you still pretty primarily using your Facebook page as your website for the time being?
2: Yeah, while we construct our new one, because like I said, they kind of unceremoniously switch platforms on us, and then everybody's like, "Your dates aren't up to
0: Yeah,
2: date."
0: it is StarAngelRocks.com, but it's not updated, and there's nothing we can do to
2: I'm gonna
0: update
2: have
0: it
2: to
0: at this at time.
2: construct a new one.
0: So yeah, we have a
1: Right.
0: Facebook page, and I
2: Yeah.
0: believe we're still on Maryland Party when we play
2: Yeah, but
0: shows, but
2: yeah,
0: right
2: we probably
0: now,
2: won't be playing for a while.
0: yeah.
2: So yeah.
1: Right. And then, so you've got that, then you've also have, of course, kimscrypt.com,
0: Yes, that's my website for the haunted house.
1: where everything is here. So, well, look, it was great to catch up with you all. It's always a pleasure. It's
0: Well,
1: always a
0: thanks, Mike.
1: pleasure.
0: Thank you.
1: I always enjoy talking to you and seeing you when I get a chance to, it's hard to believe. I mean, God, I think back whenever I run into you guys, I always think back about the Monsters of Edge Rock show. That was just one of the masterpieces of, but it was cool. It was, what can you say? It was just a legend, just a legend. So folks, we've
0: It was
1: had,
0: a good time.
1: Michelle and Kim from Scarlet Angel on tonight. Keep an eye out for their Facebook page and also kimscrypt.com. And, keep an eye out for them. It's gonna, like I said, once they regroup and get back out there, it's definitely gonna be good. So, folks,
0: Yep.
1: again, remember Scarlet Angel, and we will see you all next time. Have a good one, ladies. Good to
0: Thanks
1: see
0: so
1: you
0: much.
2: Bye.
0: See you
2: See ya.
0: later.
2: Bye.
0: Rock and roll.
1: Well, folks, thanks again for tuning in to our episode today with Scarlet Angel. Michelle and Kim, it's always a pleasure. They've reached a big milestone this year, 40 years of Scarlet Angel, and they're talking about their new direction. I'm optimistic it's going to be great. I'm definitely going to miss seeing Abby and Barry with them. But I tell you, they're off to some great things too. And Scarlet Angel's website is currently their Facebook page. They're going to have a new one under construction soon. And also, of course, kimscrypt.com. You can find out about all the things that Kim is up to at her haunt at the Crypt up in Spring Grove, PA. The Foul Players of Perryville are back in action this year. And again, we've got shows on Western Maryland Scenic Railroad, Fifth Company Brewing. 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Give us, you know, hit the subscribe button. Give us, you know, an honest review, whatever you think of us. Just, you know, click on that, however many stars. We definitely appreciate it. And, folks, this is Michael Spedden signing off, and we'll see you all next time.

It's nighttime in the big city. A student faces down a deadline. A man with gin on his breath is pulled over. It's Theme Time Radio Hour with your host, Bob Dylan.

Well, the old clock on the wall says it's time once again for America's favorite radio program, Theme Time Radio Hour. In the background is the theme song from the hit TV series, 60 Minutes. That ought to give you a clue of today's subject. It's the thing that nobody has enough of. And I'm not talking about money. I'm talking about time. The ticks of the clock. The sweep second hand. 60 seconds in a minute. 60 minutes in an hour. 24 hours in a day. 365 days in a year. Time marches on. Our time here is short, and we want to make use of every minute of it. So for the next 60, we're going to be listening to songs all about the fourth dimension, that is, time. Starting things off is the First Lady of New Orleans, Irma Thomas. The Rolling Stones heard this version of this song and recorded it the same year Irma did. Their version's a little better known, but I've always been partial to Irma's version. Even though, contrary to popular belief, it's not the original. I'll tell you all about that after you give a listen to it. Here's Irma Thomas, like a snow leopard ready to pounce. Time is on my side.

was Irma Thomas. Time is on my side. The original version was actually performed by jazz trombonist Kay Winding, who was from Denmark. He moved to the United States and joined Benny Goodman's band, and later had a number of popular jazz records with fellow trombonist J.J. Johnson. In the mid-60s, Kay wanted to commercialize his sound. He talked to New York songwriter Jerry Ragavoy, and Jerry wrote this song for him. The vocals were handled by Dionne Warwick, Dee Dee Warwick, and Whitney's mom, Sissy Houston. Maybe sometime we'll spin that one. But in the meantime, you can't go wrong with Irma Thomas. William Shakespeare once said, "It is better 3 hours too soon than 1 minute too late." Dr. John said, "It's better to be in the right place at the right time than to be in the right place in the wrong time." Number 9 pop chart hit from 1973. Right place, wrong time. Dr. John.

That was right place, wrong time by Dr. John on our Theme Time Radio Hour. Themes, dreams, and schemes all in perfect time. Here's a song. You probably recognize it from one of the greatest movies ever made, Casablanca. Of course, I'm talking about the song As Time Goes By, sung by the man who sings it in the movie, Arthur Dooley Wilson, who was the only member of the cast who had actually ever been to Casablanca. He left the United States because of ethnic prejudices and formed a band to tour Europe. He returned to America and tried to survive as an actor. He became disgusted for what he called the Pullman Porter roles. He was about to leave Hollywood when Hal Wallace started auditions for the role of Sam in Casablanca. Dooley got the part, and the rest is history. Here's Dooley Wilson As Time Goes By.

0: time goes by. Dooley Wilson. He got the nickname Dooley while working in the Pekin Theater in Chicago. He was singing his signature Irish song, Mr. Dooley, which he performed in whiteface. It was a big hit, and he became identified with it for the rest of his career. By the way, Humphrey Bogart never said, play it again, Sam, in Casablanca. This is what he said instead.
1: What's that you're playing?
2: Oh, just a little something of my own.
1: Now stop it. You know what I want to hear.
2: No, I don't.
1: You played it for her, you played it for me.
2: Well, I don't think I can remember.
1: If she can stand it, I can. Play it.
0: Let's go down to Jamaica right now and check in with Derek Morgan, the unrivaled king of ska. Well, actually, he did have some rivals. The biggest one was Prince Buster. The two of them became embroiled in a fierce musical feud, which quickly spilled over amongst their fans. In 1963, battles between the two sets of fans became so intense, the leaders of the Jamaican government had no choice but to step in. They called a ceasefire and brought the two performers together and have them pose for publicity pictures, burying the hatchet. I had a very similar thing with Gordon Lightfoot. Here he is, Derek Morgan.

That was Time Marches On by Derek Morgan. And now it's time for an email. Let's see what we got here. Oh, this one looks good. This one's from Pablo Nesbitt. He's up in the Mile High City of Aspen. Well, that's actually more than a mile high. Aspen, Colorado. I wonder if he's a member of the Mile High Club. Dear Theme Time, I was up late the other night and I caught a weird movie on television. It was from the late 60s and it was a drive-in type horror movie where people were singing. I think it was made in the South. It was called The Exotic Ones. One of the monsters looks strangely familiar. You have any idea who it could be? Well, Pablo, I can't believe how glad I am you asked that question. The Exotic Ones has long been one of my favorite grindhouse classics. One of the reasons I love it so much is that one of the swamp monsters is played by Thomas Pawsley LaBeth, who you might know better as Sleepy LaBeef, the 6'7" rockabilly singer whose heavily lidded eyes made him look half asleep and gave him his nickname. He made a number of rockabilly records for Pappy Daly and occasionally starred in drive-in horror movies. I think for this show, we're going to stick to his records. Here he is with a song called All the Time, the darkly shaded Sleepy LaBeef.

was Sleepy the Beef, a man who lived on the road for many years. People keep trying to revive rockabilly, and the bands that are doing it spend most of their time listening to old rockabilly. The truth of the matter is, the guys who made the early rockabilly records were listening to a whole bunch of other stuff. You can't play rockabilly without understanding the rhythms of the big bands. Rockabilly is a poor man's big band. It was too expensive taking them big bands on the road. Those smaller combos like Louis Jordan's band emphasize the beat and use electric guitars to get the same effect with a smaller, more manageable number of musicians. Rockabilly added a little bit of country influence and a whole lot of attitude, and a new genre is born. Whatever music you love, it didn't come from nowhere. It's always good to know what went down before you, because if you know the past, you can control the future. But be careful of the flip side of the coin. Those who do not understand the past are doomed to repeat it. Here's someone who never repeated herself, the lovely Miss Etta James, with a song called Only Time Will Tell.

was Etta James. Only time will tell. Allegedly, Etta James was the one and only daughter of the great pool shark, Minnesota Fats. I never heard his side of the story. Before the late 19th century, timekeeping was a local phenomenon. Each town would set their town clock to noon when the sun reached its highest point in the day. A clockmaker, or town clock, would be the official time, and citizens would set their official pocket watches and clocks to the time of the town. Enterprising citizens would serve as mobile clock setters, carrying a watch to people's homes to adjust them to the town's time. When you travel from city to city, you'd have to change your pocket watch upon arrival. However, that all changed when the railroads came in, when people moved across great distances on a regular basis. Time became much more critical. You couldn't make a railroad schedule if every city had a different local time. In 1878, Sir Sanford Fleming proposed the system of worldwide time zones. He said the world should be divided into 24 time zones, each one spaced 15 degrees of longitude apart. Sir Fleming's time zones were considered a brilliant solution and are still used to this day. So in his honor, here's a song by Eddie Boyd about those 24 hours. And ever since Eddie's girl's been gone, it's been 23 too long. Here's Eddie Boyd, 24 hours.

That was blues piano great Eddie Boyd, who ended up passing away in Helsinki, Finland in 1994. His time had come, but he left behind hours of great music. Like William Faulkner said, the past is never dead, it's not even past. That reminds me of Macbeth's soliloquy. Tomorrow and tomorrow and tomorrow creeps in this petty pace from day to day to the last syllable of recorded time. And all our yesterdays have lighted fools the way to dusty death. Out, out, brief candle, life's but a walking shadow. A poor player that struts and frets his hour upon the stage, and then is heard no more. It is a tale told by an idiot, full of sound and fury, signifying nothing. By the way, some of you literary types are already aware that that's where William Faulkner got the phrase, the sound and the fury. Like I said, all of these things have roots. No matter how strong you are, there's one thing you can never do. Tyrone Davis is going to tell you all about it. Tyrone was born in Greenville, Mississippi. He moved to Chicago and became the valet and chauffeur for bluesman Freddie King. He recorded his first single under the name Tyrone the Wonder Boy. This is a great example of sweet Chicago soul. And in 1970, it was number one on the R&B charts and number three on the pop charts. No matter what you do, you can't turn back the hands of

0: That was the Wonder Boy, Tyrone Davis. Turn back the hands of time. Here's some people who wish they could have turned back the hands of time. George Armstrong Custer, who met his fate at the Battle of Little Bighorn. Perhaps you know this Custer's last stand. It was a catastrophic failure for him. He died with over 210 of his men. Many people feel his failure was a result of many blunders on his part. Poor communication, failure to wait for reinforcements, excessive cruelty to the Indians, and perhaps the worst sin of all, general overconfidence. Not to be confused with General Custer. Someone else who wishes he could turn back the hands of time was the son of Henry Ford, whose name became forever linked with one of the highest profile failures in automotive history. I'm talking about Henry Ford's son, Edsel Ford. Sorry, fellas, we can't turn back the hands of time. This is Theme Time Radio Hour. We got time right in the title, so today we're going to talk all about it. You know, time's the most elastic of dimensions. When you're having fun, an hour can seem like a minute. On the other hand, when you're having a bad time, a second can last forever. Some people feel that way in school, and Bobby Milano has performed a song about it. Life begins at 4 o'clock. Bobby Milano.
1: Sitting in school, the complicated books make me feel like a fool. Chickens in a coop make a man wanna shout. Bells started ringing and school turns out and you scream.

0: That was Bobby Milano. Life begins at 4 o'clock. Bobby's an interesting character. He got his start on Ted Mack's Amateur Hour when he was 12 years old. 4 years later, he made his first records and headed out to Los Angeles. He didn't have a lot of success making records and ended up becoming part of the Southern California underworld, earning the nickname the Crooning Crybaby. He was the younger brother of Palm Springs-based mob capo Vincent Dominic Jimmy Cacci. Bobby was made a member of the Peter John Milano crime family. He was convicted in 1968 for complicity in jewel theft and transportation of stolen goods. But the story didn't end there. Following his conviction and his incarceration, he transcended his sordid past and returned to the straight and narrow, thanks to his loving wife, Keeley Smith. Milano produced a couple of records for Keeley in the early 70s, long after Keeley was done with her ex-husband Louis Prima.
1: Tick, tock, tick, tock. Grandfather's clock goes tick, tock. That clock's got rhythm with the beat that swings. Dig that clock. Swing it, clock. All night long, a ticking and a talking. Crazy clocks, swinging and a rocking. In the wee small hours, I fell in the sack to the lullaby of the...
0: 60 minutes might seem like a long time, but for people who practice tantric sex, there's no time at all. And supposedly, tantric sex can go on for hours. Musician Sting supposedly practices tantric sex, and one time said, "My wife and my sex can last 7 hours, and that includes dinner and a movie." You go, Sting. A lot of R&B records have the singer bragging, and no one brags more than the singer on this record. He's very proud of his lovemaking abilities. He says he's a 60-minute man with 15 minutes of kissing where she hollers, "Please don't stop." 15 minutes of teasing, 15 minutes of pleasing, and then 15 minutes of blowing his top. That sounds more like an hour and a half to me. Here's Billy Ward and the Domino.

That was 60 Minute Man, Billy Ward and the Dominoes, featuring the bass vocals of Bill Brown. The song went up to number one on the R&B charts. In 1951, the pop charts were a little less eager, perhaps a little frightened by the material. It only went to number 17 there. Bill Brown says he has 15 minutes to blow his top. Well, if Cab Calloway's got 15 minutes, he'd rather spend it resting. According to most musicians' unions, including the AFM, of which I'm a proud member, performers are allowed a 15-minute break after each 45 minutes of performance. Don't tell my band.

Now you cats can go on in the back and rest for a few ticks. And these folks can come back and knock themselves out in just a few ticks. But I want you cats to take it easy when you come back and knock yourself right on out now.

0: Folks, I'm sorry. This is intermission now. You can go back to your tables and sit down. Take it easy for a few ticks. Miss Jones, enjoying yourself. Are you having a nice time, Miss Smith? Thank you very much. Intermission.
1: That was Cab Calloway, 15-minute intermission. That time of the evening when you just want to take a break. Visit your old friends, alcohol and nicotine. Smoke 'em if you got 'em, boys. Like sands in an hourglass, so are the days of our lives. The hourglass was an old-style timer that mocked the time by using sand passing through a narrow passageway from one bulb to another. You could see an hourglass on pirate flags, where it symbolized the fact that human existence is fleeting. In England, hourglasses were sometimes placed in coffins to symbolize the fact that the sands of time had run out. Willie Nelson is no stranger to the sands of time. One of his first and biggest records was all about time slipping away. Here he is with a song he wrote that was originally a big hit for Billy Walker, though it's also been recorded by Johnny Cash, Sammy Davis Jr., Al Green, Joe Hinton, Wanda Jackson, B.B. King, Ray Price, and Stevie Wonder. Here's the Red-Headed Stranger. Funny how time slips away.

0: That was Willie Nelson. Funny how time slips away. I should have just called Willie and asked if he'd come down here and sing it. Well, maybe next time. You may or may not know the name of Hal Willner. Hal Willner is a record producer who loves matching unusual artists with unusual songs. He did a tribute to Walt Disney that featured Tom Waits, The Replacements, and Sun Ra. He also did an album called Lost in the Stars, which featured the music of Kurt Weill, the famous German composer. On this record, he has a lot of great jazz musicians, as well as a number of rock performers. Here's Lou Reed, unexpectedly doing the Kurt Weill classic from Knickerbocker Holiday, September Song.
1: When I was a young man,

That was Lou Reed doing the Kurt Vile classic September Song. Perhaps Vile's best known work is the Three Penny Opera, which he wrote with Bertolt Brecht in 1928. That contains the famous song that turned into Mac the Knife, which Bobby Darin had such a big hit with. Vile fled Nazi Germany in 1933. He was seen as a particular threat by the Nazi authorities, being a prominent Jewish composer. By 1935, he made it to the United States, a place that had always been his dream. Other famous songs he wrote, Alabama Song, which you might know by The Doors, but it's originally from his show Mahogany, Speak Low from One Touch of Venus, and of course the song we just heard, September Song, The Bittersweet Tale of Time Passing. Ray Charles had a keen eye for talent. He recognized that Percy Mayfield was a unique songwriter whose work was perfectly suited for Ray's distinctive style. Percy wrote Ray's big smash chart topper, Hit the Road Jack. But a few years before that, Ray recorded this song, a powerful slice of rhythm and blues. 2 Years of Torture, written by Percy Mayfield and sung by Ray Charles.

Ray Charles, 2 years of torture. There's no shortage of stories about lost love. There's Butterfly and Captain Pinkerton and Madame Butterfly. There's Heathcliff and Catherine in Wuthering Heights. There's Pip and Estella in Great Expectations. And as we talked about earlier, Rick and Ilsa in Casablanca. Ray could have been singing about any of them.

that was Patsy Cline, Walking After Midnight. Well, we couldn't talk about time without talking a little bit about the witching hour. In European folklore, that's the time when supernatural creatures, such as witches, demons, and ghosts, are thought to be at their most powerful, and black magic at its most effective. The hour is midnight. One of the earliest known uses of the phrase is from the last line of a short story by Washington Irving. Two pairs of eyes are watching me now, from the couch in the ledge by the window. Fairyland shines in those eyes, and I must leave you, for it's the witching hour, and a full moon is rising. Mary Shelley used the phrase in the introduction to Frankenstein. Night waned upon this talk, and even the witching hour has gone by before we retire to rest. Clarence Gatemouth Brown also talks about the witching hour, the midnight hour. Here he is, Gatemouth Brown.

was the Boogie Rambler himself, Trans Gate Mouth Brown, at the midnight hour. Gate Mouth was also the house band leader on an amazing television show called The Beat from 1966, which shows some of the greatest soul music you'll ever see. It was thought to be lost forever, but those folks at Bear Family put them all out on DVD. For the Bear Family folks, we say, dunk a shame. A question that comes up an awful lot is, what time is it? Well, this song doesn't exactly answer that question, but it does tell quite an interesting story. Eugene Pitt and the Jive Five singing one of the last great doo-wop songs, What Time Is It? But the real interesting story is about the guys who wrote this song, and I'll tell you all about them after we give a listen. What Time Is It? The Jive Five.

0: was Eugene Pitt and the Jive Five. What time is it? Written by Bob Feldman, Jerry Goldstein, and Richard Gutterer. They were three Brooklyn songwriter producers. They had a number one hit with a song they wrote called My Boyfriend's Back. They weren't totally satisfied being behind the scenes. And when the British invasion hit, they decided to get in on the act by recording as a group called the Strangeloves from the non-existent town of Armstrong, Australia. They retired from sheep herding to form their band. A bold lie for three Brooklyn boys. They had a hit with this song, I Want Candy, which was later recorded by Bow Wow Wow. Eventually, they quit performing and wrote and produced more hits for the McCoys, including Hang On Sloopy. Richard Gutterer later produced records by Blondie, the Go-Go's, Joan Armatrade, and the Raveonettes. Not bad for a Brooklyn-born sheep herder who had never been to Australia.
1: How much time do we have? Minutes, days, months, years? We don't know. But this we do know. Civil defense is everybody's business. It's a big job getting civil defense organized to operate efficiently. But then atomic attack is disaster on a big scale. We can and must get the job done if we are to survive. How much time do we have to prepare? We don't know. But this we do know. Civil defense is everybody's business. It's your business.
0: Next up is a song not just about time, but perfect for the times. Willie Williams, Armageddon Time. The interesting thing about a lot of reggae music is how they recycle backing tracks. Like in this next song. This was originally a smash hit by the Soul Vendors in 1967. It was called Real Rock back then. Later on, Papa Michigan and Smiley had a hit with a song called Nice Up the Dance, using the same backing track. Willie Williams took that same backing track, added some modern sound effects, at least they were modern when the song was recorded, and a lyric about the end times. Put them together and came up with this, I'm a G.

That was Willie Williams from 1979. Armageddon Time. In the background are the Chambers Brothers telling us that the time has come today. The Chambers Brothers fused gospel and rock and roll, and sometimes even got a little bit psychedelic, like on this song.

0: As sure as death and taxes, the clock on the wall says it's time to go. As much as I might want to, I can't turn back those two hands. So we're going to move over and get out of the way and let the next show come on. We'll see you next week on Theme Time Radio Hour. Let me leave you with the words of the great poet Percy Shelley. Like the ghost of a dear friend dead is time long past, a tone which is now forever fled, a hope which is now forever past, a love so sweet it could not last was time long past. There were sweet dreams in the night of time long past, and it was sadness or delight each day a shadow onward cast, which made us wish it might yet might last. That time long past, there is regret, almost remorse, for time long past. 'Tis like a child's beloved course, a father watches till at last, beauty is like remembrance cast from time long past. Percy Shelley, timeless poet. I'll see you
1: from Feature Story News in Washington. I'm Kate Fisher. G7 leaders meeting in the French alpine town of Evian are pressing US President Donald Trump to reveal the full terms of his deal with Iran, which is set to be formally signed on Friday. President Trump has told fellow leaders that the Strait of Hormuz will reopen fully at the end of the week. But European allies say they have been given few details about what concessions were made by either side. The leaders of Egypt, Qatar and the United Arab Emirates are joining the summit on Tuesday for a session on stability in the Middle East. Ross Cullen has more from Evian.
2: We will have to see in practice what this deal means once we get past Friday, but that's certainly something that the leaders of the UAE, Egypt and Qatar will be speaking to President Trump about, because they are invited guests here in France to take part in discussions then, and so they'll have the chance also to speak to European allies about the impact on the Middle East of this new US-Iran peace deal.
1: Meanwhile, US President Donald Trump is saying the Iran deal is moving to a second stage quickly, with Iranian Foreign Minister Abbas Araghchi confirming a new round of talks between Washington and Tehran will begin on Friday in Switzerland, ahead of a formal signing of the Memorandum of Understanding. Blake Sifton, reporting from Tel Aviv, says Israeli Prime Minister Benjamin Netanyahu has gone to great lengths to distance himself from the deal, even admitting his government does not know the exact details.
3: This agreement between the U.S. and Iran has been widely condemned by politicians across the political spectrum here in Israel. Last night, Prime Minister Netanyahu gave an address in which he didn't directly criticize the agreement, but he did make great efforts to distance himself from it. He stressed that this was an agreement reached by President Trump. And Israel was, of course, not in these negotiations. They were completely sidelined in these negotiations. And the media here is really jumping on the fact that Prime Minister Netanyahu admitted yesterday that the Israeli government doesn't even know the exact details of this agreement.
1: California Governor Gavin Newsom says he and his wife are being targeted by the U.S. Department of Justice. Mr. Newsom believes the Trump administration is behind the probe because he's considering a run for president. Our U.S. correspondent Mitch McCann reports.
4: In a video statement, California's governor said, "Donald Trump isn't just coming after me because of my mean tweets. He's coming after me because I am considering running for president." He added, "To get me, he's coming after my wife." While the scope of any investigation is unclear, it's reported that federal agents have been questioning friends and associates of Mr. Newsom in recent weeks. Mr. Newsom's wife, Jennifer Siebel Newsom, said in a statement, "This is not presidential behavior." The White House has not commented.
5: With FSN Spotlight, I'm Simon Marks. Today, two takes on the proposed ceasefire deal between the US and Iran that is expected to be signed on Friday. Gideon Ruckman, chief foreign affairs columnist at the Financial Times, says he's not sure the Israelis will go along with it.
6: Probably the biggest single danger is that at some point fighting restarts in Lebanon. The Israelis are obviously unhappy, and there are like journalists who are close to Netanyahu ready tweeting this is a disaster and so on. But the Israelis have very difficult choices to make because they can't really afford an open confrontation with Trump. My guess is that reluctantly they will go along with it for now, but that long term they're angry that Iran has successfully linked the war in Lebanon to the opening of the Strait of Hormuz and sort of tied Israel's hands.
5: And Ahmed Kuzai, Middle East analyst based in Bahrain, worries that Iran will be hugely strengthened by the agreement.
7: So far, the memorandum, it's a 60 days framework revolving around the Strait of Hormuz, Lebanon, nuclear deal and the economic relief, where the Iranian sanction funds will be reimbursed. And I think we still all remember the last time sanction funds were released. 7th of October happened. So can we imagine with more money what Iran will do? An empowered Iran won't be an easy enemy to tackle.
5: Lost in all of this, Iranians who oppose the country's government and who will now be expected to continue living under its brutal rule. With FSN Spotlight, I'm Simon Marks.
1: Our main news again. G7 leaders meeting in the French alpine town of Evian are pressing US President Donald Trump to reveal the full terms of his deal with Iran, which is set to be formally signed on Friday. Israeli Prime Minister Benjamin Netanyahu has gone to great lengths to distance himself from the deal, even admitting his government doesn't know its details. And California Governor Gavin Newsom says he and his wife are being targeted by the US Department of Justice. And that's the latest feature story news. Kate Fisher reporting.

0: Hebron Feature Story News in Washington. I'm Kate Fisher. G7 leaders meeting in the French Alpine town of Evian are pressing US President Donald Trump to reveal the full terms of his deal with Iran, which is set to be formally signed on Friday. President Trump has told fellow leaders that the Strait of Hormuz will reopen fully at the end of the week. But European allies say they have been given few details about what concessions were made by either side. The leaders of Egypt, Qatar and the United Arab Emirates are joining the summit on Tuesday for a session on stability in the Middle East. Ross Cullen has more from Evian.
1: We will have to see in practice what this deal means once we get past Friday. But that's certainly something that the leaders of the UAE, Egypt and Qatar will be speaking to President Trump about, because they are invited guests here in France to take part in discussions then. And so they'll have the chance also to speak to European allies about the impact on the Middle East of this new US-Iran peace deal.
0: Meanwhile, US President Donald Trump is saying the Iran deal is moving to a second stage quickly, with Iranian Foreign Minister Abbas Araghchi confirming a new round of talks between Washington and Tehran will begin on Friday in Switzerland, ahead of a formal signing of the Memorandum of Understanding. Blake Sifton, reporting from Tel Aviv, says Israeli Prime Minister Benjamin Netanyahu has gone to great lengths to distance himself from the deal, even admitting his government does not know the exact details.
2: This agreement between the U.S. and Iran has been widely condemned by politicians across the political spectrum here in Israel. Last night, Prime Minister Netanyahu gave an address in which he didn't directly criticize the agreement, but he did make great efforts to distance himself from it. He stressed that this was an agreement reached by President Trump. And Israel was, of course, not in these negotiations. They were completely sidelined in these negotiations. And the media here is really jumping on the fact that Prime Minister Netanyahu admitted yesterday that the Israeli government doesn't even know the exact details of this agreement.
0: California Governor Gavin Newsom says he and his wife are being targeted by the U.S. Department of Justice. Mr. Newsom believes the Trump administration is behind the probe because he's considering a run for president. Our U.S. correspondent Mitch McCann reports.
3: In a video statement, California's governor said, "Donald Trump isn't just coming after me because of my mean tweets. He's coming after me because I am considering running for president." He added, "To get me, he's coming after my wife." While the scope of any investigation is unclear, it's reported that federal agents have been questioning friends and associates of Mr. Newsom in recent weeks.

0: Mr. Newsom's wife, Jennifer Siebel Newsom, said in a statement, "This is not presidential behaviour." The White House has not commented.
1: With FSN Spotlight, I'm Simon Marks. Today, two takes on the proposed ceasefire deal between the US and Iran that is expected to be signed on Friday. Gideon Ruckman, chief foreign affairs columnist at the Financial Times, says he's not sure the Israelis will go along with it.
2: Probably the biggest single danger is that at some point fighting restarts in Lebanon. The Israelis are obviously unhappy, and there are like journalists who are close to Netanyahu ready tweeting this is a disaster and so on. But the Israelis have very difficult choices to make because they can't really afford an open confrontation with Trump. My guess is that reluctantly they will go along with it for now, but that long term they're angry that Iran has successfully linked the war in Lebanon to the opening of the Strait of Hormuz and sort of tied Israel's hands.
1: And Ahmed Kuzai, Middle East analyst based in Bahrain, worries that Iran will be hugely strengthened by the agreement.
3: So far, the memorandum, it's a 60-day framework revolving around the Strait of Hormuz, Lebanon, nuclear deal and the economic relief, where the Iranian sanction funds will be reimbursed. And I think we still all remember the last time sanction funds were released. 7th of October happened. So can we imagine with more money what Iran will do? An empowered Iran won't be an easy enemy to tackle.
1: Lost in all of this, Iranians who oppose the country's government and who will now be expected to continue living under its brutal rule. With FSN Spotlight, I'm Simon Marks.
4: Our main news again. G7 leaders meeting in the French alpine town of Evian are pressing US President Donald Trump to reveal the full terms of his deal with Iran, which is set to be formally signed on Friday. Israeli Prime Minister Benjamin Netanyahu has gone to great lengths to distance himself from the deal, even admitting his government doesn't know its details. And California Governor Gavin Newsom says he and his wife are being targeted by the US Department of Justice. And that's the latest feature story news. Kate Fisher reporting.

I'd been working for the Stalwarts for several years, surreptitiously recording the conversations or audio atmospheres of persons of interest, when I was informed of a shift in my status with the secret organization. My recording days, so it seemed, were over, and a new kind of ultra-discreet but slightly more dangerous observation commenced. The weekly stipend Mr. Branson paid out for my recordings had kept me in a warm bed, but after a time, with a little stage success, I did grow a bit more financially secure, and rather than moonlighting this second job, I found myself with a satisfying, if guilt-hung, hobby. But as I say, my recording days were soon ended. Although Branson generally knew of my coming visits, I did sometimes show up unannounced, and at such times found him to be quite ill-prepared to meet me. For one, I did occasionally note what looked to be a pair of silvery bracelets, handcuffs locked over his right wrist in the darkness of his sleeves. In addition, I would at such times find him seated on his office chair, with what looked to be a series of chains running over his legs, as though there would be some wild danger were he free. He did his best to hide the handcuffs and the leg chains from me, lowering his arm, or pulling a ready-to-hand shawl down over his legs for cover. But the fact of these restraints remained. The few times I did see him out of doors, I noted an increasing kilter to his sick man's walk, as though his goiter were flooding his bad leg with particular vengeance. Yet, despite this, he maintained a lightness on his feet, and combined with his sick rickety shuffle, turned in a kind of weightless, swinging, marionette-like performance, both heavy and light. Because our relationship had become so strictly lacking an informal dimension, and because I had not seen him out of doors in so long, and had so recently regularly seen him bound to his office chair with his hidden handcuffed wrist, and even despite his initial inference that these items bore some connection to his goiter, I was as surprised to find him at my door as I would to find a bear or tiger in my closet. His breath was heaving and his lips quivering as I let him in. His sick man's walk was even more pronounced, and a florid, damp heat pulsed off his body. I had never considered him a friendly or even likable man, but a businessman with very little excess time, sustaining a million small stresses, yet created to bear just such a weight. His once red hair was now foiled silver, and the original beef-eater yellow-red of his face was tinged to a pre-death ash-green. All this washed out in only a few years. He limped and flowed down my hall in his ghost-like fashion, and I took him into my sitting room. "Time for you to start up with your Hanalikin, Sherwin." He huffed this out against weak lungs. I didn't offer to take his coat, as I knew he wouldn't give it. As he sat, I saw the glimmering silver of the handcuffs swing down his right wrist. He made no move to hide the cuffs, and instead set a manila folder on top of his briefcase. I allowed his mysterious word, Hanalikin, to blow not a wrinkle on my expression, even while I hunted its meaning in my mind. Since our initial meeting, I had felt somewhat at a loss with Branson, as though he were operating with a much more complete and comprehensive playbook than I, as though he'd been briefed on the bigger picture. And this was not my experience in any other relationship. It was usually I who had the deeper, broader grasp, the confidence and security of being the finer tuned and more deeply anchored. It was displeasing to my sense of self to play second dog to Branson. But it is the way of nature, and my tight-fisted feelings expressed the conflict of instinct as against ego. I set two glasses down, still murmuring the word, Hanalikin, Hanalekin, Napkin, murdering it to variations. As I began to pour us a drink, he called out, "No, thanks. Drunk already, Sherwin." As drink had always seemed the remedy to his melancholy, it was strange to have them now enfolding his sadness and his drunkenness, the latter not driving off the former as before. I poured his scotch into mine, and moved guardedly to take my position on the sofa across from him. "Let's just do this and I'll go. I've got a lot of work left to do today, and then I'm gone." "Where are you headed?" I said. "I'm sending off elsewhere, Sherwin, elsewhere.
to Bali High. Bali High, I said. You've read the book, sir, and you know what to expect. Your work now will be with the Honolikan, and you'll be reporting to this fellow. Branson tapped the manila folder, upon which was stapled a very small sepia photo of an elderly black man. Name's Doppler, and the address is inside. He'll be expecting you next week and on a weekly basis until you seem comfortable with your new level. My new level. I said nothing. Instantly, I gathered that I had moved up in the organization, graduated, as it were. A nasty, too-close-to-danger feeling raised in my stomach. You're to turn in your recording device and any tapes you have to him. He'll pay you, of course. Branson shot the clasps of his briefcase and opened it. He removed a cardboard shirt box and pushed it toward me. It used to be mine long ago, he said. There was no hint of pride, no hint of care. It was just a relatable fact. I trucked the cardboard top off and pulled out a black shirt made of a very fine stretchable fabric. Beneath the shirt lay a set of what seemed like pants, but as I lifted them out, revealed themselves to be tights. Then again, beneath this cool-to-the-touch garment, I found a pair of leather-feeling gloves and a set of black, ballet-like slippers. Inside the left slipper, I found a small fabric ball. Head mask, Branson said. It doesn't look like you can breathe through that headpiece, but you can. It's not itchy, either. I got to wearing the whole thing at home sometimes or in the office. It closes down the senses a little, the seeing, the hearing, the smelling, but somehow sharpens them. One has to reach a little harder, concentrate, and that makes you peaceful. Did you know that, Sherwin? No, I said weakly. I folded the cat burglar suit back into the box in an uncomfortable way, as though I had some intention of not accepting it. You should put it on. Put it on and go out, he said. Start as soon as you can. Tonight. I'm supposed to make sure you do, but I don't have time. I am correct to so entrust you. He raised his entire being toward me, like a guillotine ready to fall on the wrong answer. Of course, I said. I uncomfortably sipped my drink. I will put it on and go out right after you leave, I said. Wait till dark, obviously, Branson said, shutting the briefcase. We're done, Sherwin, he said. He stood up. I could have sworn that his upward momentum lifted him from the ground. Good knowing you. Keep up the good work. I will, I said, throat full of questions. Where was Branson going? What was I supposed to do with my new costume? What sort of reports was I to file with Doppler? Branson was at the door. It's all in the book, Sherwin, if you've forgotten. The book, I said, in a strange, dreamy tone, half question, half acknowledgement, as though to say, oh, yes, of course, and I've never heard of it, simultaneously. Streamlines of the futurist, Branson said. I stared at him with a hard face. The training manual, Sherwin. I gave it to you the first day we met. Oh, yes, I said. I read it, and then I hid it away. As you should. All but forget it until you need it. That's a good policy. Branson nodded sharply at me, made a little wave, understating the finality of this being our last visit, and left. Had I been laboring under the auspices of the stalwarts, void absolutely of understanding it or my purpose, when all along there had been some book describing the organization, its tenets and goals, and possibly my role in it? I got myself into the Honolikan in a matter of minutes. I stood in the full costume, blouse, tights, gloves, slippers, and mask. There was a pleasant ingathering to the outfit, a springy tightness that made me feel light of limb. The fabric over my eyes acted more as a polarizing filter, blocking glare rather than limiting sight. Even though I had pieced together an all-black image of myself, I was still shocked to see my reflection in the hall mirror. I was a shadow come to life. There was something oddly flat in my appearance. Visually, I had never been more nullified. While I didn't know what goal the Honolikan was meant to assist, I did know how I would use it that night. I waited a few more hours until a full darkness came to the city
before sneaking out into the building's shadows and heading down the long alley and across the boardwalk near the water toward Branson's office, where I hoped to relieve him the burden of his copy, of what I was already thinking of as my copy, of Streamlines of the Futurist.

Even at the best, most normal of times, entering Branson's office felt like a violation of some kind. He was always shuffling papers out of view, his frozen eyes tracking mine the moment I entered, as though to keep my gaze from picking at his things. So, it was ill-making to be standing in a midnight air, 15 feet below his lit office window, with the intention of shortly climbing in. The window was slightly cracked open, and I could hear the shuffling sounds of Branson still packing, of heavy boxes stacked, of papers being spilled across the floor, of small glassy things tossed carelessly together. There was an iron black spear fence, 6 or 7 feet high, going around the property. The doorpiece that opens onto the stone walkway that led to the office steps had always remained shoved crookedly back and teetered away as though shearing its hinges. As I waited for Branson to complete his job, I tried the fence door and found the hinges rusted off, and while very heavy, it was simply leaning askew into the fence proper. I quietly carried it over and set it beneath the office window, and then managed to get myself onto its upper crossbar. From here, I could barely get my fingers on Branson's window ledge. But it was enough, and I raised myself with an awkward pull-up and peered in. In the center of the room was an enormous pile of loose papers and books, almost as tall as Branson, who was moving very slowly from a file cabinet with an armful of what must be the last of his personal files. As he dropped this batch, I saw that he'd come to a stop near a black metal sphere that looked to be an oversized cannonball with a large metal eyelet welded to one side. He stood for a moment before removing his ever-present hat and coat, which he tossed onto the paper and book pile. He accepted a necklace and took from it a small key, which he inserted into one of the handcuff bracelets. He leaned down and quickly attached one handcuff bracelet to the eyelet of the sphere, effectively locking himself to it. He took the ball with difficulty up into his arms and stood, and then took a cigar from his ashtray, puffed it twice, and then tossed it onto the pile, which must have been doused with something flammable as it caught up rapidly into a blaze. Branson shuffled toward his office door, great ball held to his chest, and as he did so, I lifted myself into the window, heading, for the second time in my life, to play with the great

Branson had only just shut the office door as I began kicking at his flaming pyre of secrets. There was a decorative fireplace in the office and the requisite poker and firebrush, and I grabbed the former and began winching at the pile and its papers, searching for the book. I knocked one book out and stomped its flaming surface. I read the title, Mass Observation by Charles Madge. I went back to the pile, still hitting and digging. I twisted another flaming volume out. The Rule Book of Calendars was its title, by Harvey Porter. The heat was almost unbearable, but again, I felt that the Hanalekan had some extra special tendency. I hit hard at the inferno, throwing fireballs about the room, until I saw it glistening, its title burning silver-orange letters at me, Streamlines of the Futurist. The author had been burned off. I grabbed it with my gloved hand and stomped it with both feet like a madman. I quickly gathered the three fire-smothered books into a smoldering stack under my arm and ran for the door. I caught my breath in the quiet hall. The grandfather clock in the waiting room ticked and the dark furniture slept, and all would be atomized in a matter of hours by Branson's fire. I rushed down the flight of steps and was just about to heave through the door when I saw Branson on the far side of the fence, gazing toward his office window. He was still struggling to hold on to the cannonball. He turned slowly around and looked down over the street, as though bidding it farewell. Then he glanced back at the window, at the building, a final glance, even seeming to look toward me in the darkened door, before he fidgeted the small key back into the lock of the handcuffs and undid his wrist. He looked upward into the stars, dropped the ball, and watched it roll off down the soft grade of the sidewalk, heavy and cement-sounding. And with the softened speed of a helium balloon, Branson began to float upward into the sky.

I stood outside the burning office building, watching him lift away into the sky, until, in a sudden blur, he blinked away. I do not remember walking home. I remember setting the books down on my coffee table. I remember a tall glass of iron-tasting tap water. I didn't look at the books for a few moments as my shaking hands tended a bottle of scotch. I did not examine either the mass observation book or the rule book of calendars, but instead went straight to Streamlines of the Futurist. I rubbed at the space where the author's name had been burned away and opened the book. The first sentence read, "As we have now determined, time comes from the future." I flipped to the index, found an entry for Hanalikin, which guided me back to some midpoint in the book where I read, "The Hanalikin will offer the necessary camouflage to assist the stalwart in his field of observation as assigned by his overseer. The stalwart operating in the Hanalikin class will now have the duty to deeply observe a person, place, or thing." I tried to shut the book, but did so with such vigor that the cover snapped from its fire-weakened binding. I took another drink from my bottle, and, against my deepest desire, my eye came to settle on the coverless book. A feeling, infinitely wide and infinitely small, imploded inside me. A feeling that I had never felt before, that no words could grace. On the exposed, blackened title page, I read, "Streamlines of the Futurist. A stalwart compendium, dictionary, encyclopedia, and guidebook, as organized and edited by Sherwin Sleeves."

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0: Each other. We have to learn to put up with the fact
1: well,
0: that some people say
1: I have to admit it.

Thus saith the Lord. Come ye to the cities, all ye that are hungry, and purchase fruit without payment. Come ye to the waters, and drink freely. For surely none shall live in the light of the Lord and be thirsty. For there shall be no man.